0: for the Maroons. And in cricket, Mitch Marsh has been ruled out of Australia's one-day international series against Pakistan with an ankle injury. Josh Inglis will captain the team in the absence of Marsh, Pat Cummins and Travis Head.
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2: And a big thank you to Laura Devoy and the news team. They'll be back on the top of the hour and all through the day. All right, we have a Central Tablelands weather forecast for today, the 27th of May, and it's a Wednesday. The forecast is partly cloudy with a chance of morning fog, a high chance of showers and isolated thunderstorms. A forecast for the afternoon and evening. Light winds just about 5 kilometres per hour easterly and a top temperature predicted around the 18 degree mark. More specifically for Bathurst, a partly cloudy day, light rain, chance of morning fog in the south, slight chance of a shower on the east of the ranges and light winds 5 kilometres per hour east to southeast. Top temperature around the 18 degree mark. Also, for the coloured city, orange. Orange can expect light rain, partly cloudy morning fog in the south, a slight chance of showers on the east of the ranges, and some light winds as well, 5 kilometres per hour east to northeast, and a top temperature around the same there of 18 degrees. That's about it for the news, weather, and sports, of course.
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2: 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All right. We're going to have something now from Ray Stevens out of the 70s. This one is Everything. Everything is Beautiful.

Everything is beautiful. Yes, that would be a wonderful world to live in, wouldn't it? All right, moving along on the Wednesday morning music program. We have the piano man himself. This is Billy Joel.

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Yeah, the Hollies there with Look Through Any Window. Our feature artists for today on the Wednesday morning music program. All right, let's have something closer to home, shall we? This is Billy Thorpe and the Aztecs with I Told the Brook. So he's having a talk to the brook.

Billy Thorpe and the Aztecs there. Billy Thorpe always sounded like he was, he had to get his message across on the top of the scale, as it were. Top of the scales. Yes, Billy Thorpe and the Aztecs. I told the brook. All right, moving along on the Wednesday morning music program. This is Creedence Clearwater Revival. Have you ever seen the rain? Well, we have recently, and there's going to be some more by the looks of it.

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And there we go with Barbara Streisand and Don Johnson. Till I Love You. Till I Loved You. All right, let's have something. This is quite unusual. Nicole Kidman singing a song. This one is One Day I'll Fly Away.

Well, let's hope she got back to terra firma and has her feet firmly planted on the earth. All right, that was Nicole Kidman, One Day I'll Fly Away. All right, we're featuring the Hollies on the Wednesday morning music program today. So let's have something from the Hollies. This is Bus Stop.

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1: There we had the Hollies at the bus stop waiting for the big red double-decker. All right, let's move along. Let's get a bit closer to home. This one is Australian Crawl. Australian Crawl with Don't Be So Reckless.

And there we had Don McLean and American Pie, straight out of the early 70s on the Wednesday morning music program. All right, we're heading towards the news in roughly 5 minutes' time. We're featuring the Hollies, so we better have one of the Hollies to finish us off with this program today. This one is On a Carousel by the Hollies.

Oh, there we go. It's the end of the program. I want to thank you for being with me today and invite you as normal next week for another Wednesday morning music program on 2MCE. This is Lauren saying bye-bye. You take care of yourselves and take care of those around you, of course. Until next, this is Lauren saying bye-bye.

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1: Hello, I'm Laura Devoy. A Deputy Commissioner of the New South Wales Police Force says he's satisfied there was sufficient funding allocated to counter-terrorism in recent years. David Hudson is today giving evidence to the Royal Commission into Anti-Semitism and Social Cohesion. Yesterday, representatives of ASIO and the Australian Federal Police defended counter-terrorism resourcing. This morning, Deputy Commissioner Hudson explained why additional resources were not allocated when the terrorism threat level was raised.
2: When the threat level was downgraded, we didn't reduce our capability, and subsequently, when it was increased, we didn't have a need for additional resources because we hadn't downgraded the counter-terrorism command with that downgraded threat level.
1: Two people arrested yesterday in relation to the Desi Freeman investigation have been released without charge. The 45 and 48-year-old men were arrested by detectives investigating Freeman's movements following the fatal shooting of two police officers last August and before he was shot dead in March. No further details were provided. Victoria Police says the investigation remains ongoing. The Victorian government says it will change the law to require energy companies to offer lower energy prices for customers in embedded networks. Around 174,000 households and 20 small businesses are in private energy networks, and the state says many are paying higher prices because they can't choose their retailer or shop around. Labor capped prices for embedded networks at the Victorian default offer in 2019. Today, the state has announced it will mandate lower energy prices. The New South Wales government has allocated $130 million to deliver at least 200 additional permanent crisis beds. The Building Crisis Housing Plan is part of the state's efforts to tackle homelessness. The additional beds will increase capacity by more than 20% over 3 years. Australians are being urged to keep their vaccinations up to date as a diphtheria outbreak spreads across multiple jurisdictions. The DTP vaccination, usually administered during childhood, requires boosters to remain effective, particularly for over 50s and frequent overseas travellers. Speaking to National Radio News, Sydney University Professor of Infectious Diseases Meru Scheel outlines the importance of staying immunised.
3: When you have these gaps in immunity at an individual level, but also at a population level, you get populations and people get susceptible to infections and they can catch the disease and spread it to others. So it's really important to stay up to date.
1: Patients can access their immunisation record via Medicare or GP visits. In the US, multiple people are believed to have died after a chemical tank exploded at a paper mill. The incident occurred in Longview, about 210 kilometres south of Seattle in the state of Washington. The vat contained white liquor, a highly corrosive chemical which is used in the papermaking process. Authorities say 10 people were taken to hospital. It's not known exactly how many were killed. They say there is no immediate threat to the public. Turning to sport, in tennis, Alex de Minaur is through to the third round of the French Open after his opponent withdrew from their second round match. De Minaur was scheduled to face Alexander Bloks, but the Belgian suffered an ankle injury during training and has pulled out of the Grand Slam tournament. The second round at Roland Garros will get underway later today.
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0: That's better. The weather for the Central Tablelands today, the 27th of May, nearly another month gone of the year. Today, partly cloudy, very high chance of showers in the north, medium chance elsewhere. Chance for thunderstorm in the afternoon and evening, light winds. Currently in Bathurst, it's nearly 14 degrees and expecting a top of 19 degrees. And Orange is currently 13.5 degrees and they're expecting a top of 17. And it's partly cloudy in Orange, some showers, possible thunderstorm, possibly about 1.125 millimetres of rain expected. Tomorrow, Thursday, for Orange, it's rain and 8 to 15 degrees. And tomorrow in Bathurst, it's going to be 9 to 18 degrees and also rain. So keep those umbrellas close by. Good morning, Narelle.
1: Good morning, Donald.
0: How are we today?
1: Very well, thank you.
0: You've had a busy week.
1: Busy week, busy month. And you're right, the month's nearly gone again. But we'd like to keep busy down at the Bathurst Seymour Centre, that's for sure.
0: Yes. That is for sure. Now, you attended the expo last week, which I thought was pretty good.
1: Yeah, the volunteer expo was on last week at the Bathurst RSL Club, and that was organised by the Bathurst Information and Neighbourhood Centre, and there was a really great turnout of organisations. The room was full, offering volunteer opportunities, and that was, you know, people like ourselves, 2MCE, the Fire Brigade, or Search and Rescue. There were so many, I can't even mention them all. Our friends at Meals on Wheels, of course, and Bathurst Community Transport. And there was really great attendance too, people coming through and inquiring about volunteering opportunities, what was on offer at different services. So, that was a really good way to take part in Volunteer Week, which was last week.
0: Yes. This whole issue of volunteers is a bit of a worry, isn't it? Because every organisation that was there was also looking for volunteers.
1: Yes.
0: And I know you... you and Meals on Wheels had a few people come up and volunteer. So, you know, it's hard work.
1: And from those inquiries that you get, it might be that one of those, you know, continues on once they learn more about it, which is fine. But yeah, it's difficult, and it's a tough market really for volunteers, because I mean they bring such value to the organisation. But I guess there's people are working longer, so that, you know, that period of time where they may have been more actively volunteering is kind of missed that. And I think that's a bit of an issue, and I think we were talking about that last week, as to, you know, where do we draw our volunteers from in the future? Where do they come from? So, yeah, yes. So a bit of a...
0: Well, our local MP, Paul Tall, said to me that why not next year for the volunteer expo and invite all the year 11 and 12 kids from all the high schools in the area, and they can then get an idea as to what's possibly out there when they start working.
1: Yeah, absolutely. I think that's a great idea.
0: Very good. We'll keep up with that. Okay, what's been the biggest item on your agenda?
1: Well, last week I wasn't here at the Bathurst Seymour Show. I was out on our kind of bi-monthly bus trip out into the community. And last week we headed out to Sofala. So beautiful scenery on the way out to Sofala.
0: Yep.
1: And so we had a really lovely day out. We caught the Bathurst Community Transport bus. They provided the transport out there. We went out and we had lunch out at the Crossroads Cafe. So that was great. Very kindly opened specifically on the day for the Bathurst Seymour Centre. So that was great. And then we had a bit of a tour around the town via bus as well.
0: Mm-hmm.
1: So we headed out along the Turon that is actually almost dry at the moment. Hopefully after the rain yesterday and today it might increase a little bit. So we had a look at, you know, the different kind of landscapes, and just looking at where because as people probably know, it was a gold rush town. Just the terrain to get in and out of Sofala and the surrounding areas, just amazing. So we were lucky enough to have a local historian come along and speak with us. He was instrumental in putting together a fabulous book that's available on the Visit Bathurst website. And he was able to give some, you know, sort of anecdotes and things around Sofala, how many pubs there were. There was some phenomenal amount of hotels at the time, I think over 20, I'm going to say 22, and just the amount of people there. So the amount of people, I think it was about 25,000 in its heyday. Now, that's a huge amount of people living in and around Sofala.
0: Yeah.
1: So it was really, really interesting. And then on the way back, we took a bit of a scenic route and came back down along the Lime Kilns Road. So, yep, it was really great. We had a great day out and everyone really enjoyed it, and we're looking forward to the next one.
0: Okay, are you planning that now?
1: Yes, so we're in the process of planning that. We've taken some feedback from the clients because, as you know, we like to make sure that we're, you know, getting feedback from our clients so that we can provide the services that they are looking for. So there's a couple of areas on the agenda. We're just going to do a bit of investigating and then we'll go from there. So watch this space.
0: Very good. Okay. Now, we had a regular board meeting this week as well.
1: Yeah, so that was last night. We have a regular monthly board meeting. Again, volunteer board of management, so important to the running of the Bathurst Seymour Centre. And so that's our opportunity to get together and discuss what's going on at the centre, talk around any governance issues, look at our incidents and feedback and that sort of thing. And because the board is so important in that governance management, at the end of the day, the buck stops with them, as they say. So that's great. So the board meeting, as I said, once a month. So that was last night. And we look at policies and all of that, you know, boring stuff, but all of the stuff that's so essential to the running of the centre.
0: Very true. Okay, you've given me quite a lot of music requests today. We're going to kick off with Unchained Melody, which Tony has requested, and it's got, guess who's performing?

0: Well, of course, you'd recognise that as being Elvis Presley performing Unchained Melody, rather dramatic.
1: It's a very dramatic version, isn't it?
0: And that was for Tony. I hope you enjoyed that, Tony. Right, Narelle, what's on the agenda for activities at the Bathurst Seymour Centre this week?
1: Yeah, lots going on, Donald, as always, on our activity program. So we have Jackie, who has joined us as our activities coordinator, so that's working really well. We try and make sure we keep our bodies active as well as our brains, and because it's all connected and we need to make sure we stay on top of all of that. So as a part of our program on a daily basis, we do our exercise program, which is run for about 10 to 15 minutes of a morning. Although yesterday we did have a delay with the buses, so exercises were scrapped and there was a few cheers, but it's back on the agenda for today. So that's always, it's important that we keep our bodies active. But other things that we've got on the sort of the regular schedule, I suppose, is we're lucky enough to have the shed at the centre, which has a pool table. Mm-hmm. So pool is a very popular part of the day at the Bathurst Seymour Centre. And that's generally we have morning games and sometimes there's a lineup for the table. We might have, but they're very good. They all, take turns and play in teams. So there might be, six or seven people waiting to play pool. So very, very popular. Another popular item is bingo or variations of bingo. So that might be lucky numbers or things like that. But we also have lots of activities on the program as well. So this week we've been doing some chair dancing, which is always popular. So that's, as it says, dancing from the safety of your chair.
0: Yep.
1: Taking part in that. We've had our fabulous volunteer Corinne in on Tuesday and the clients were doing some craft with her. So this week they were doing some watercolours paintings as well as some onto cards as well. So that was enjoyed by those that were doing that. And today and tomorrow we're doing some turtle shell weaving. Now, when I saw turtle shell weaving, I went, oh, I wonder what that is, because I wasn't sure. And as soon as I Googled it, I went, oh, I can remember doing that. So turtle shell weaving is using the paddle pop sticks and then weaving the yarn around it, and it makes a shell pattern.
0: Uh-huh.
1: So the clients are doing some of that today, which is good for your,
0: dexterity.
1: Dexterity, exactly.
0: That's the word.
1: Yep. And then later in the week, we've got some putt-putt golf, floor games, and lots of quizzes as well at the moment, and something that are a little bit different. So this week we've had an antique guessing game, guess the cheese quiz. Now, I thought we probably should have had samples for that, but we didn't.
0: That's a Maybe very good idea.
1: Maybe we need to do continuous improvement and make sure we've got the cheese next time. And maybe even the wine. Classic toys. True Blue Aussie Jeopardy and Guess the Australian Classic Car. And then another one we have on the agenda, which I've brought along to test your memory or knowledge, I guess, is younger or older. So items that may have come before or after 1985. So that'll be interesting.
0: It will be.
1: We'll see, see how you remember 1985. Pre and post, I guess. So lots of things going on in our activity program, and Jackie's just working on our program for June, so our winter, start of our winter program.
0: Yep.
1: But always lots of things going on, learning new skills, having fun, laughing. When I left the centre this morning, there was a Wordle up on the board, so that's, using those word games as well. So lots of fun.
0: Excellent. Yes. And in my bus driving efforts as a volunteer for the Bathurst Seymour Centre, everybody seems to be excited to come along and be there, and taking them home, they've all had a good day.
1: Yeah, they have a great day out, which is good.
0: Okay, let's get back to the music. And I'm just, I don't know why my phone keeps disappearing, but we'll have Rick look for Joey by Concrete Blonde. I've never heard of this group and I've never heard of Joey, but we'll find out.

0: And that was Joey, Concrete Blonde, for Rick. Let's have some sponsor messages.
1: Join us for 2MCE Breakfast. Hear the voices of your community.
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0: I'll be talking to Andrew Gee, our federal member for Kalea, and I'll be talking to Paul Toole, state member for Bathurst.
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0: Welcome back to the Seymour Show with Narelle and Donald. 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Now, Narelle, what else is happening down at the Bathurst Seymour Centre? First of all, how do we contact you?
7: Yes. So there's lots of different ways that people can get in contact with us. We try and make it as easy as possible. So our telephone number is 633-21449. People may know that we're located at 55 Seymour Street. So we're nice and close to the centre of town. If email is people's preferred way of contacting us, they can email us at contact@bathurstseymourcentre.org.au. Or they can find us on Facebook if they search for the Bathurst Seymour Centre. So we try and keep our Facebook up to date of different things that are going on at the centre. So lots of ways to get in touch, and people can ring us and ask us questions about how to access services, if they may be eligible for services, how to be assessed by My Aged Care to access our services, because all of our services are provided under the Commonwealth Home Support Program, which is a federally funded service. So that's a part of the process is to go through the My Aged Care assessment.
0: Now, that's going to change in the next couple of years?
7: I think the My Aged Care system will continue as it is, but the Commonwealth Home Support Program, we have guaranteed funding until 30th of June 2027, which is only next year. It's not that far away. Yeah. But they are looking at bringing the Commonwealth Home Support Program into the newly badged, I suppose, for want of a better word, Support at Home Program, which has the home care packages sitting in under there, or the Support at Home package, as they're now called. So there's a lot of debate around whether or not the Commonwealth Home Support Program would be better off staying as a standalone Commonwealth Home Support Program or be incorporated into the that Support at Home kind of way of doing things. So a lot of work's been done, as people probably know. We had the change of legislation from the 1st of November, so that meant that a lot of things for Commonwealth Home Support Program providers have changed. So there's changes of sort of legislation, of quality standards, of where people sit in sort of an assessment area for, as in providers. So a lot of work's been done, but it's still not clear whether or not that will be the way that the government choose to go. There's a lot of, discussion within the industry, peak bodies. There's camps for and against or a combination. So it's a bit of an unknown, but I believe that the it will have to exist in some way, shape or form. We're just not too sure what that's going to be, and that's hard to plan for if you don't know what to plan for.
0: Which is the peak body that your organisation sits under?
7: Yeah, so we're a part of Ageing Australia. So they're a large peak body that look after Commonwealth Home Support, support at home and residential aged care, as well as retirement villages as well. So they're in contact with the government. They have regular meetings with them. There's an awful lot of members in Ageing Australia, and that's a united voice for people to bring their things to the table for the government. And they're always asking for feedback. They're always approaching government with any feedback that is given, any issues, concerns, worries, etc. So it's that's our peak body.
0: Very good. Okay. Something for the board to get its teeth into as well, no doubt, in
7: always.
0: Due course. Okay. What's on the menu this week?
7: Well, as always, good things to eat. So we have our main meals generally come from Bathurst Meals on Wheels because they have such great meals up there. It's a great community service here in Bathurst and are able to provide our clients with nutritious, delicious meals. So, and there's lots of choice. So we work very closely with them, and some of the options on the menu this week have been butter chicken, rissoles with gravy, corn silver side, and parsley sauce, always a favourite, and apricot chicken. And even though we're heading into the colder months, we are having a barbecue on Friday because we love our barbecues at the Bathurst Seymour Centre. So we often will have the barbecues inside if the weather's not favourable, but just having that ability to enjoy a grilled sausage or a barbecued sausage is pretty good. So we always have that with salads, and that's always enjoyed. So that's what we've got on this week. Morning tea and afternoon tea. So we provide morning tea, afternoon tea, and a two-course lunch. So it's lunch plus dessert. So clients go home very well fed. Some of our desserts this week have included butterscotch pudding with ice cream, chocolate mousse, apple cake with ice cream, rice pudding and chocolate pudding with custard. So always enjoyed. And also morning tea. It's making me hungry, Donald, I tell you. Pikelets. We've had raisin toast that was cooking this morning for morning tea, and that yum. Some pancakes, party pies, and some broccoli and cheese slice, which is like a muffin slice. So all enjoyed. And then afternoon tea might be muffins or rock cakes or Madeira cake or a savoury as well. So, lots on offer for the food.
0: Yes, it's a great menu.
7: Yes.
0: Thank you for that. One of the people I pick up on the bus is Rita, and she's requested Shannon Knoll with What About Me?

0: You're listening to the Seymour Show on 2MCE FM, and that was Shannon Knoll with What About Me, and that was for Rita. Narelle, you were talking about quizzes.
1: Yes, I think it must be time, Donald, to test your knowledge of things that came before or after 1985.
0: Gosh.
1: Now, 1985, it seems that it wasn't that long ago, but it actually was a long time ago, really, wasn't it? So these are all things that have been invented and people would be familiar with. So it's whether or not they came before 1985 or after.
0: Okay.
1: So the first one is the Rubik's Cube.
0: Before?
1: Yeah, 1974.
0: Yeah.
1: Yeah, so it's been around a while. The Sony Walkman.
0: Oh, well before.
1: Yep.
0: I remember having a Sony Walkman after my first trip to Japan with Nissan Motor Company.
1: Okay. 1979. They came out. This is a trick one. So Microsoft Windows.
0: They keep updating it every 10 seconds. Post.
1: It's actually, I don't know why they've included this one because did it come before or after? But Microsoft Windows actually came out in 1985.
0: Yeah.
1: Yeah, so it's been around a while. What about the Macintosh computer?
0: Before.
1: Yeah, 1984. Before. Yeah. Pac-Man?
0: Oh, well before.
1: Yeah, 1980. Disposable cameras.
0: Post.
1: Yeah. 86. Just.
0: Just across the line.
1: What about post-it notes?
0: Oh, I think they were before.
1: Yeah. So it says here that they were invented in 1968 but not released until 1980. And they're an amazing thing. Everyone, I think, uses post-it notes.
0: Well, the guy from the chemical organisation that developed them, he was a regular churchgoer. I think he lives in Chicago. And he found that putting pieces of paper in his hymn book was causing him a lot of grief. So he actually went back and started developing the concept of the post-it note, and that's how it came about.
1: Yeah. Or where would we be without them? The fall of the Berlin Wall.
0: I'd say post.
1: 89.
0: Yeah.
1: Yeah. The Michael Jackson Thriller album.
0: Post.
1: No, 82.
0: Oh, okay.
1: Yeah.
0: One wrong.
1: Yeah. Oh, dear. Well, it's 9 out of 10. That's not bad. Mobile phones.
0: They've been around for a long time. There was...
1: Yeah, the bricks.
0: The bricks, big things.
1: Yeah.
0: I'd say pre...
1: Yeah. I was surprised at this one, 1973.
0: Whoa, right.
1: So I'm not too sure what they're referring to. I do remember always seeing in the, you know, in movies and things, they'd be on the phone in their car and it'd be connected to the car with, and I always wondered, you know, but yeah, so 1973. The Simpsons.
0: Oh, pre.
1: No, it's post, so 1989.
0: Oh.
1: The first episodes of The Simpsons came out. Compact discs.
0: Pre.
1: Yeah, 83. DNA fingerprinting.
0: Yeah, it's just tricky because they spent a lot of time working on how to identify people, like pre, I would think.
1: Only just. So 1984, and then it wasn't sort of put into forensic use until 86. So it's, you know, a bit of a tricky one, that one as well, isn't it? The first space shuttle launch.
0: 70s.
1: 81.
0: Was it? Or late 70s.
1: Yeah, late 70s. What have we got here? Oh, the Sony Discman. That should have been a giveaway because we've already talked about the compact disc, so it was 84. And the final one, the Trivial Pursuit, the board game, the original.
0: Oh, that'd be post.
1: Pre, 1979.
0: Oh, okay.
1: There you go. They should have that on a trivia question, shouldn't they?
0: Very good.
1: That's okay. Not bad. You did well.
0: Thank you. I watch a few quiz shows every now and again and think I probably should think about entering, but my general knowledge seems to be pretty good. Anyway, you're listening to the Beth and Seymour Show with Donald and Noel, and we're now going to have Glenn Miller with Rhapsody in Blue, and I will tell you who requested it when I've finished playing it.

0: org on the World Wide Web, and we're having Narelle in the studio, who's the Chief Operating Officer of the Bathurst Seymour Centre. In one or two sentences, Narelle, what is the purpose of the Bathurst Seymour Centre?
1: Well, I could say it in, I guess, one sentence, really. It's about fun and friendship and meeting new people and keeping socially engaged in the community, which is so important.
0: And who are you aiming this towards?
1: So, as I've mentioned, our funding is through the Commonwealth Home Support Program. So that is for people that are over 65 or for over 50 for Aboriginal and Torres Strait Islanders. So that's kind of our target market, but we're also able to support people under the NDIS if they have a NDIS package. They may be interested in coming along, so we're able to cater for those people as well. Generally, our target group, they are all over 60, so we do kind of cater towards that age demographic.
0: Yep,
1: but fun and friendship and social inclusion and learning new skills and, yeah, that's one sentence or two or three.
0: Very good. How busy is your little car?
1: Oh, the little car? Very busy. So we have the day centre, which everybody probably knows about, sees the buses out and about, but we also have our individual social support program, which is another program under the Commonwealth Home Support Program. And that's where we're able to provide assistance to people in the community. So we are able to provide the little car that goes and picks people up, or the town car, and a support worker to take people to appointments, take them to shopping, take them out for a coffee, that sort of thing, and then transport them home again. And it is extremely popular. So we currently have a wait list for that program.
0: Okay.
1: It's such a great service that people are jumping at the opportunity to take part in that. So people do need to be assessed by My Age Care for that as well, as all of our programs. But it is very popular, and it's a great service.
0: Very good.
1: Thank you. It's a great service.
0: Okay. Shirley Bassey with Goldfinger, and I think Ted requested this.
1: Yes. So we had a few people were fond of this one. So, it's a firm favourite at the Bathurst Seymour Centre.

0: And that, of course, was Shirley Bassey with Goldfinger. You're listening to the Seymour Show. These are songs that have been requested by Seymour Centre clients, and we welcome those opportunities to give them something back for the work that they have put into the community during their lives in this city. Narelle, what else before we close up the shop?
1: Well, as we know, lots going on. So I've talked about our June activity schedule, activity calendar that we're putting together. So that's coming out in the next week or so. Lots of other things going on at the centre. So part of our regular compliance and making sure we're keeping our staff trained, we have regular staff meetings. So our staff meeting always falls in after our board meeting. So we had our board meeting last night. So this afternoon we have our staff meeting, and that is the opportunity for the staff to get together and just go through what we need to go through, things around legislation, new requirements, new processes, any changes, that sort of thing. So we've got that this afternoon. And we do that on a bi-monthly basis, with the other month being a training staff meeting. So that's a great opportunity for people or our staff to upgrade their knowledge. So that's on this afternoon. And lots of things happening next week, which I can't really tell you about because we haven't finished the program, because it's June next week.
0: It is. Another month gone, disappeared.
1: Absolutely.
0: Yes, sometimes I sit here and look at, when I'm doing the breakfast program, and I look at the time running away and I think, that's time I'll never get back.
1: Yeah, that's it. It just goes, doesn't it?
0: It certainly
1: but
0: does.
1: But it's all good fun.
0: Yep. Fun. A core component of life, and for those who are involved with the Bathurst Seymour Centre, a very fantastic service being offered within the Central West. Okay. Look, thank you, Narelle, for taking the time out of your very, very busy schedule.
1: Pleasure.
0: And to come along and talk to us and talk to 2MCE, talk to the community.
1: Thank you.
0: And we look forward to seeing you again very soon.
1: Thank you, Donald. Thanks, everyone.
0: Thanks, Narelle. Okay, we have one. The Bee Gees was Staying Alive, and I'll find out who requested it.

0: You're listening to the Bathurst Seymour Hour, and that was a request, the Bee Gees with Stayin' Alive. And Narelle can't recall who actually requested it, but never mind. Hopefully they heard it and enjoyed it. Nearly time to close up the door on the Bathurst Seymour Show. And just a reminder that the Bathurst Seymour Show is on at 11 o'clock every Wednesday. Quite often, Narelle, the Chief Operating Officer, will be along to tell us what's going on, what's happening, some of the programs that they are running, some of the great activities that they put on for all their clients. And also, just a reminder that if anybody's interested in driving a bus, they are very short of people who can volunteer to drive the bus. You only need an ordinary driver's license. They're easier to drive. I do it on Tuesdays and Thursday, Tuesday morning, Tuesday afternoon, Thursday morning, Thursday afternoon. Takes about an hour and a half all up, and you get a chance to drive around town, see something of the city, and meet some very interesting people along the way as you collect clients and take them back to the centre or take them home. So that's something to be to think about. If you want to volunteer to be a driver, please call the Bathurst Seymour Centre and ask for Narelle, and she will be more than happy to take you on. Thank you for listening to the show today, and we'll be back next Wednesday.
1: 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Here they are, Flanagan and Allen. Thanks for listening. Here's the Galloping Major. Whoa!

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1: Hello, I'm Laura Devoy. Inflation has dropped after a higher than expected rise last month. New figures from the Bureau of Statistics show the consumer price index rose 4.2% in the 12 months to April. That's down from 4.6% in March. The largest contributors were housing, transport and food and non-alcoholic beverages. Trimmed mean inflation, which the Reserve Bank looks at when determining interest rates, rose slightly to 3.4%. Police say the establishment of a new armed response command in New South Wales is still at least 12 months away. Under the plan, more than 200 frontline police officers will have access to long-arm weapons. New South Wales Deputy Commissioner David Hudson today told the Royal Commission into Anti-Semitism and Social Cohesion police who responded to the Bondi terror attack were at significant risk being in a gunfight armed with 9mm locks. He says the delay in the new command is in part due to officer training.
2: There's a training regime that's required for training of police in long arm capabilities. At the moment, we have trained our weapons trainers in long arm training. That's been taught by the Public Order and Riot Squad trainers and the Tactical Operations Group trainers to our general weapons practitioners.
1: The number of companies able to bid for the embattled Whyalla Steelworks has been reduced to 2. The federal and state governments have been searching for a buyer since the operator, GFG Alliance, entered administration last year. The facility in South Australia is the only manufacturer of rail in the country. SA Premier Peter Malinauskas told the ABC Australian firm BlueScope did not make the shortlist.
3: M Resource has been an Australian-owned enterprise, principally owned by billionaire Matt Lattimore, and then Jindal, which is one of the world's largest steel producers, which is an Indian company. And BlueScope still retained its right of last offer under the agreement that we have with them.
1: Access to a free nasal spray flu vaccine is being expanded in New South Wales. All children aged from 2 to 17 can now access the vaccine for free. They're available for a limited time at GPs, Aboriginal Medical Services and community pharmacies. Westpac has been fined $26 million for grossly negligent conduct after failing to respond to customers in financial hardship. Federal Court Judge Tim McAvoy found over a period of 6 years, more than 200 online hardship requests were made by customers struggling to meet their repayments. The Australian Securities and Investments Commission, which brought the legal action, has welcomed the penalty. It says when hardship requests are missed or delayed, the harm compounds and causes even greater customer stress. The true story of an Australian's detention in China has been put on stage. 1,154 Days is the name of a play exploring the experience of Cheng Lei. Ms. Lei was working as a journalist in China in August 2020 when she was detained on suspicion of illegally supplying state secrets overseas. She remained behind bars for more than 3 years before being released and returned to Australia. A play exploring her experience premieres in Melbourne tonight. Turning to sport, in tennis, another two Australians are through to the second round of the French Open. Adam Walton defeated sixth seed Daniil Medvedev 6-2, 1-6, 6-1, 1-6, 6-4. Meanwhile, Kim Birrell knocked out the fifth seed Jessica Pegula 1-6, 6-3, 6-3.
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0: Wednesday, the 27th of May. Josh and Donald in the studio. Josh will be handling the Central Western Daily. I'll look after the Western Advocate. But the weather for the Central Tablelands for today, partly cloudy, very high chance of showers in the north, medium chance elsewhere. Chance of a thunderstorm, late morning, light winds. Currently Bathurst is just over 14 degrees and expecting a top of 19. Orange is temperature-wise 14.5 degrees and they're expecting a top of 17. Exactly the same chance of showers, possible thunderstorm, a cloudy day. But tomorrow, more rain expected in both our cities. Okay, let's have some sponsor messages to kick the hour off.
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0: Thank you for those sponsor messages. Now Josh is going to bring us up to date with what's in the Central Western Daily.
4: Well, hello. On the Central Western Daily, the front page says, Principal resigns, Reverend Lewis Stringer's resignation from Orange Anglican Grammar School comes just months after the deputy also finished up with the school. And on the front page, we have a picture of Reverend Lewis Stringer, and the picture is taken by Jude Keogh. And this story is on page 3. The article is written by Riley Cross. School principal resigns months after deputy. A school's long-term leader has announced their resignation. A letter sent to staff in May revealed that after more than 10 years of service, headmaster of Orange Anglican Grammar School, Reverend Lewis Stringer, would depart at the end of 2026. This came after Reverend Stringer advised the board of the Anglican Schools Corporation and the school council of his decision. The letter read that the move was driven by a desire to be closer to their extended family. It also aligns with his youngest daughter completing Year 12 at Orange Anglican Grammar School at the end of the year. Since his appointment, Reverend Stringer has led Orange Anglican Grammar School through a period of recovery following the acquisition of the school by the Anglican Schools Corporation into an era of sustained growth, the letter read. Lewis has worked with the community seeking to cultivate a positive and inclusive staff culture whilst working to embed a Christian worldview into the heart of the school community. During his tenure, the school has increased its student intake from less than 350 to nearly 850. It is expected the Trinity Building, which was designed and facilitated under his tenure, will also be completed by the end of 2026. On behalf of the School Council, the Anglican Schools Corporation, staff, students and families, we extend our sincere gratitude to Reverend Stringer for his considerable effort, focus and determination, the letter added. We wish him, Dee, and their family every success and God's richest blessings in their future endeavours. Although no replacement has been announced, new executive leaders are expected to arrive at the school during Term 2. It's been stated that Interim Deputy Headmaster David Smith and Head of Senior School Sarah Jane Alley will provide stability and inspire further growth during the transition phase. Reverend Stringer's resignation comes just months after it was revealed that now former Deputy Headmaster Scott Hazelton would not return to the school in 2026. A letter sent to members of the Orange Anglican Grammar School community in November 2025 and seen by this masthead stated Mr. Hazelton had concluded his employment with Orange Anglican Grammar School. Scott and his family have a deep and genuine love for the AGS community, a place where lifelong friends have grown with affection where they have felt truly at home, it read. While Scott is conducting his appointment with the school, his family and he remain very much a part of the AGS and committed to the life of the community. They will continue to support a school to which they feel profoundly connected. On behalf of the school and its community, we thank Scott for his immense contribution and we wish him and his family the very best. Mr. Hazelton has been with the school since 2016. Back to you, Donald.
0: Thank you. Rachel Chamberlain has a story in The Advocate. Council's next land release, where, when and how many blocks will hit the market? With a big uptake in land sales, Bathurst Regional Council now has the confidence to release more blocks onto the market. During the confidential portion of its May 2026 meeting, the council resolved to release stage two of the reserve, formerly known as Windy 1100. The second stage of the subdivision will include 39 lots, which will be located west of stage one in Everson Drive. Council's General Manager, David Shirley, told the Western Advocate that the lots will be released sometime in the second half of 2026. Stage 2 lots range in size from 589.3 square metres to 1,152 square metres. The lots in Stage 2 are on average bigger than what was available in the first stage of the development. The average size of the lots is 822.2 square metres compared to Stage 1's average of 743.6 square metres. More than half of the lots in Stage 2 are above 800 square metres. The council has not revealed a price range for the new lots, but Rain and Horn currently has a price range of $315,000 to $400,000 on lots still available in the first stage of the subdivision. The planned release of additional land in the reserve comes 2 years after Stage 1 hit the market. Stage 1's release fell well short of council's expectations, with only 6 of the 72 single lots selling at the ballot draw on May 9 in 2024, and 3 dual service lots selling via tender price prior to the draw. In the past, the council's land ballot draws have been oversubscribed. Sales then fluctuated, with the total sold dipping to 5 by August 2024. With Stage 1 not performing well, the council engaged real estate agents to help market and sell the lots. By October last year, 50% of the 91 lots had sold. Now the council says there's only a limited number remaining. With the level of inquiry being seen, the council is feeling optimistic about its ability to sell Stage 2 later in the year. We're seeing positive signs with the sale levels that are occurring at the first stage of the reserve, and we've been getting good inquiry levels for further releases from that area, Mr. Shirley said. The council will be doing things differently this time. It's still working out how it will offer the lots to the market. But in a statement, the council told the Western Advocate there will not be a ballot draw. Council will not undertake a ballot for the lots and will confirm the marketing approach in the coming weeks, a spokesperson said. Back to Josh.
4: Thank you. Continuing on page 3 of the Central Western Daily, fresh challenge for police revealed. This article is written by Riley Cross. Police have hit a roadblock nearly 2 months after an orange house was shot while a resident slept. Officers attached to Central West Police District were called to a home in Phillips Street at about 9 a.m. on Monday, April 6, after the resident found damage to the front of her home, consistent with a shot being fired. Inquiries indicated the shooting was likely to have occurred between 11 p.m. on Sunday, April 5th, Easter Sunday, and 6 a.m. the next morning. The resident, a 51-year-old woman, was not injured. A crime scene was established and an investigation commenced into the circumstances surrounding the shooting. But 7 weeks later, police are yet to make any arrest in relation to the attack. A spokesperson for New South Wales Police told the CWD that investigators had looked into anything they were aware of in the case of this incident. Police have investigated leads, canvassed the area. Based on the information, police have had no further updates. It's understood that to progress the case further, police require more information from the public as all current leads have been exhausted. Police have followed all leads in relation to the incident, meaning police have done what they can with the information at hand, the spokesperson added. Police appealing for anyone with information about the incident to come forward. And we'll head back to the Western Advocate.
0: Thank you. I'll press the right button. Another Rachel Chamberlain story. New details about first responders' tribute revealed as council agrees to plans. Bathurst Regional Council has agreed to a plan that will provide recognition for first responders in the region. In late 2025, the Bathurst RSL sub-branch approached the council with a proposal to build a memorial wall in the Vietnam Veterans Park. Sub-branch President Barry Parsons said the wall and its location in the park would recognise the shared ethos and honour of veterans and first responders. Vietnam Veterans Park is a place of reflection, respect and remembrance, he said. Locating a first responders memorial within this setting would create a powerful and meaningful link between those who serve in war and those who serve the community in times of emergency. Both groups share a commitment to service, resilience under pressure, and a willingness to act for the greater good. At a meeting in March this year, the council agreed to support the proposal in principle, but sought further information upon the request from Councillor Natalie Cranston. Additional information has since been forthcoming, prompting a report from staff to the May 2026 ordinary meeting. The fresh report cleared up some misconceptions about the project. The council's interpretation of the proposal was that individuals would be honoured on the wall, but the sub-branch has since clarified that only five plaques are intended to be installed. These plaques will recognise agencies that are involved in providing a valuable service to the Bathurst community, being the Australian Defence Force, New South Wales Police, Fire and Rescue New South Wales, the State Emergency Service and New South Wales Ambulance. Upon receiving the further information, the council resolved to accede to the request as was recommended by Director of Engineering Services, Darren Sturgis. It's believed the proposal presented by the Bathurst RSL sub-branch is a worthwhile and beneficial initiative for the Vietnam Veterans Park and would assist in the recognition of first responders and the valuable role they play in the service of the community, Mr. Sturgis said. The memorial will come at no cost to the council and will not be responsible for any ongoing maintenance. It's back to the Central Western Daily.
4: Thank you. Pair fighting to keep bees alive. This is by Raiden Bernstein. As the varroa mite continues to impact beekeepers in the Central West, two women are leading the fight for the future of what is arguably the most important species on the planet. Shelby Ashelford and Julia Hooda-Barat are co-founders of Bee Natural Beekeepers, Varroa, a global organisation started in Orange dedicated to the chemical-free management of the varroa threat. We have scientists and academics from across the world who help us look at ways of managing bees naturally, Miss Ashelford said. Miss Ashelford said the deadly parasite, which feeds on the Haemophilus and fat bodies of honeybees, is a looming threat in the Central West. There are many different ways that keepers like to manage their hives through this process. It's going to be a challenging time for everybody, she said. Miss Ashelford said honeybees play an essential role in the ecosystem, and despite the global population of the species currently remaining stable, local numbers are under threat. It's frightening to think that over 75% of our crops require pollination. That means we need bees to pollinate them. In the world, there are 380,000 different species of plants that need pollination, Miss Ashelford said. When you think there are 25,000 different bee species around the world, not many of them are actually honeybees. Most of them are solitary bees. There are about 8 to 11 species in the world that are actually honeybees. There's not that many of them in the grand scheme of things, yet they're so important to our livelihoods and the survival of humans. To take their message straight to the decision makers, Miss Ashelford and Miss Hooda-Barat visited State Member for Orange, Philip Donato's office to film their rendition of the Woggle Dance to mark World Bee Day. The waggle dance is a bee's communication tool used during the process of pollination, according to Miss Ashford. It explains where the pollination is basically. A scout bee off pollen and or nectar and goes back to the hive to show where that location is. They do that through the waggle dance, she said. The purpose of the dance is to explain how far away the source of the food is, the direction, and what sort of quality of food is available for them. Mr. Donato said he wanted to perform the dance with Miss Ashelford and Miss Hudibarat to highlight the devastating effects of the varroa infestation and other hardships beekeepers are facing. They've been dealing with difficulties not just with the mite. Just before that, there's been floods, droughts and bushfires, Mr. Donato said. I know how difficult it is being for beekeepers. I've got a brother-in-law who has beehives. I've seen firsthand how difficult it has been for him and the bees, including the struggle to get the swarms or hives to go away. And with this article is a picture of the member for Orange, Phil Donato, with the Varroa Warriors, Shelby Ashelford and Julia Hudibarat. And the picture is supplied by Raiden Bernstein.
0: Thank you for that, Josh. We've got Elise Gunning with a story. New categories announced at launch of Carillion Business Awards. New categories and changes to existing categories have been revealed at the launch of the 2026 Bathurst Carillion Business Awards. The launch, which was hosted by the Bathurst Business Chamber on Wednesday, May 20 at Ridges Mount Panorama, also saw the announcement of the event's major sponsor. On the night, it was confirmed that Brad Schumacher, owner of Kelso Electrical, was coming on board as major sponsor for his sixth year running. To him, the decision was a no-brainer. I'm the person that once I grab hold of something, I usually don't like letting go of it, Mr. Schumacher said. I feel the business awards are one of those things that can bring the community together. And a local business that has a lot of support from the community and employs a lot of people, I feel like I'm obliged to continue to give funding to these types of things so we can continue to have these types of events. And there's a photograph of the Business Chamber Committee at the launch, and the picture is by Elise Gunning. But these events can't continue without the support of Bathurst locals. That's why Mr. Schumacher said it was extremely important that businesses got behind the 2026 Business Night. As well as that, it's an excellent opportunity for businesses and employees to be recognised for their hard work. And this year, there are more opportunities for this recognition than ever before. For the 2026 iteration of the Bathurst Carillion Business Awards, there are 22 categories in which businesses, employers and employees can enter. Excellence in customer service, hair and beauty, excellence in diversity and inclusion, excellence in innovation, excellence in a micro business, less than 5 employees, excellence in a small business, 5 to 20 employees, excellence in a medium business, 20 employees. 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The People's Choice Award for Bathurst's favourite tradie now includes apprentices, combining the award with the former apprentice or trainee of the year category. As well as this, the name of the Outstanding Startup category has been changed to Outstanding New Business, and the Excellence in Large Business Award has been renamed as Excellence in Medium Business for businesses with more than 20 employees. Plus, three entirely new awards have been announced. These include Excellent Service in Agribusiness, Excellent Service in Real Estate, and People's Choice Award for Bathurst's Favourite Real Estate Agent, which will be voted on by the public. In addition to celebrating all things Bathurst business, the Korean Business Awards also serve as a way to raise money for local charities. Last year, the chosen organisation was the Bathurst Seymour Centre. Although the 2026 charities next to be announced, Mr. Showmaker said the Bathurst Business Council was hard at work deciding on a worthy cause. That's just another reason why he said he would encourage anybody to attend the awards and for businesses to ensure they got their entries in before the closing date. Entries can be made via the Bathurst Business Chamber until July 13. During the launch of the awards, Vicky Seacombe from Business New South Wales provided a list of tips and tricks for those looking to enter. These tips include not being afraid to enter, ensuring enough time for planning and entering a submission, choosing categories wisely, telling the story of your business, including details, metrics and results, and getting an extra set of eyes over your submission. Judging from the business awards will be managed by Business New South Wales, with every judge signing a confidentiality agreement ahead of the Bathurst Business Awards on Saturday, September 5. Come for a great night and see who gets the top gong, and I'm genuinely looking forward to it, Mr. Schumacher said. Several business owners and members of the Bathurst Business Chamber attended the launch of the awards. So there we are. There we are. Now back to the Central Western Daily.
4: Continuing on page 5, officer's death explored at inquest. This is written by Alison Hall. A young police officer was by all accounts excited and enthusiastic about starting his career in a small town in Western New South Wales. But he's presumed suicide while on shift only a few months into the job told a different story. The 23-year-old probationary constable was found dead on September 6, 2023, in a police car on the highway between Bourke and Barorina, with his police-issued gun on his lap. His death and his circumstances that led up to it are the subject of a coronial inquest being held before the coroner's court in Lincoln, which started on Monday, May 25, 2026. Bourke was confronting for young officer. The young police officer, who cannot be named for legal reasons, had a keen interest in computers and hoped to specialise in cybercrime after completing his general duties training. After graduating from the police academy, he started his placement at Bourke in June 2023. Bourke was not one of the locations the officer requested to be placed, but during an interview with supervisors, he said he would go anywhere he was sent. When he told his family he'd been placed in Bourke, his dad felt sick. He told his son to speak with the academy about changing it. He spoke to other students about swapping placements with them, but was unsuccessful. Eventually, he accepted that he wouldn't be able to change his placement. "I only have to do 2 years out there, so it shouldn't be too bad," he told police academy friends. In June, the young officer and his partner began their move to Bourke. His partner recalls crying when she first arrived and feeling unsafe in the neighbourhood where the police housing was. Both were shocked by the lack of services like hairdressers or dentists and how expensive things like groceries were. Despite this horrendous roster, the officer's colleagues described him as being shy but excited and enthusiastic about police work. But at home, things were different. His partner said the officer was very confronted by interactions with the public and that there were cliques in the police station. She said her partner spent more time playing video games, stopped exercising, and the pair rarely went out. She said he developed nosebleeds from air conditioner dust and the dry air. He was becoming unhappy and lonely and anxious. The move was also hard on her. She was unable to find work and said she cried every day. She would often text her partner and say she was bored. At one point, he offered to fly her home, but she didn't want to leave him on his own. Body found in police car. The day before his death, the officer was rostered to work a 12-hour shift in the nearby town of Barorina. This wasn't unusual. as short-staffing Barometer meant Bourke officers were often sent there. The officer's shift included an hour each way for him to drive alone from Bourke to Barometer in a police vehicle. Around 1:15 a.m, the young officer finished his duties in Barometer and left the station. Shortly after, he transferred $3,000 sums from his bank account to his partner's bank account with the note, "I'm sorry." At 3 a.m, the sergeant became concerned because the officer had not returned to Bourke. When she tried to contact him, he could not be reached. The officer's partner also could not get through to him. The sergeant sent a number of police units out to look for the officer and hit the road himself, following his tracks from Bourke to Barometer. Just after 4 a.m, she found his police car on the side of the highway about 30 kilometres outside Barometer. He was dead in the driver's seat with his police-issued firearm in his lap. There was no evidence that anyone else was involved in his death. "I don't even know what I could have done." Counsel assisting the coroner said the officer's death came as a shock to all those who worked with him. He got on with colleagues and was competent and impressive. Giving evidence, the senior constable who worked with the young constable on his final shift told the court that nothing seemed out of the ordinary with him that day. "It just seemed like a normal new probationary constable. Nothing seemed different to me," he said. During the shift, the two officers talked a bit about what there is to do in the area. The young constable said he felt trapped in Bourke and that he stopped exercising because he didn't feel safe running in the street. "I look back on the shift and I wonder if there was anything I could have done, knowing what I now know. I don't even know what I could have done," the senior constable said to the court. "It was the first time I met him. I thought we got on really well and that it was a good shift." The inquest, which will run until Thursday, May 28, will explore the circumstances around the officer's death, including how placements are allocated and the adequacy of training officers in Bourke, the impact of short staffing in the state's west, and mental health support for the regional police. And this, with this article, is a picture of a Bourke-marked police vehicle and a picture of the Bourke police station.
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0: Welcome back to The Talking Newspaper. I've got a story of staff reporters from the Western Advocate. Six beers plus a roadside stop by police ends in licence disqualification. A late night roadside stop by police has caught a drink driver out, and he has subsequently been disqualified from driving for 6 months. Ryan Stephen Turner, 21, of Finlay Avenue, Littleton, appeared before Judge Gemma Slack-Smith in Bathurst Local Court on May 13, charged with driving with mid-range PCA. Turner was travelling in a northeast direction along Bentick Street, Bathurst, at about 10:05 p.m. on Sunday, March 14. Police travelling behind the vehicle activated warning lights and sirens, indicating for the accused to pull over. He was stopped for a random drug and alcohol test. When asked if he had consumed any alcohol, he said he had consumed six beers with his last drink approximately 2 hours prior. Turner was given a roadside breath test, which returned a positive reading of 0.146. He was arrested for the purpose of a secondary test at Bathurst Station, which produced a reading of 0.108. He was issued with a notice of suspension and demand for surrender of driver's licence and a field court attendance notice. Turner solicitor, Ms Campbell, told the court that her client pleaded guilty at the earliest opportunity, reflecting his remorse. Ms Campbell said Turner was 21 years of age and asked the court to consider the minimum driving disqualification. She said her license lost his licence on the day, saying the court could be confident his lack of criminal history meant he wouldn't be before the court again. Judge Slack Smith said Turner had attended the traffic offenders program, shown insight into his conduct as a result. Ms Slack Smith convicted him, disqualified him from driving for 6 months starting March 14 this year. He will be eligible to drive again on September the 3. He was also put on a 12-month interlock order. Back to the Central Western Daily.
4: Thank you. The articles that I'm going to read feature in both papers. This is page 7. Power bill relief on way as renewables rise. This is by Poppy Johnston, Tess Ikonomu and Andrew Brown. Power bill relief is coming for households in most eastern states as solar and batteries chew into expensive gas and hydro generation to cover evening peaks. Annual savings of more than $200 compared to the year prior have been confirmed for some residential customers on standing electricity offers, depending on their region and plan type. Default market offers are updated each year by the energy regulator to reflect the cost of delivering electricity to businesses and households, with the exception of South Australian households on flat rates, which are flagged for a 1.4% increase, electricity prices are set to fall in the eastern states. New South Wales homes on flat rates can expect falls between 3.4% and 5% by 7.2% in southeast Queensland. For households on time of use offers, which charge more during peaks and less during low demand, all regions can expect declines of somewhere between 1.1% and 10.7%. Victorian customers covered by a separate regulator are slated for a 5% fall in benchmark prices from mid-year. Small businesses will pay less across all eastern states in the upcoming financial year. Australian Energy Regulator Chair Claire Savage said large reductions in wholesale electricity costs have been fuelled by a surge in batteries and solar displacing expensive gas-fired generation and hydro to cover up peak times. Investment had been booming in both household batteries, underpinned by a federal rebate scheme and large-scale storage systems. What those batteries are doing is moving energy through the day, which is what they're designed to do, but that's certainly making the system cheaper, Ms. Savage said yesterday. Unlike Russia's invasion of Ukraine, conflict in the Middle East had not caused a sustained increase in wholesale electricity prices, Ms. Savage said. Contract prices were lower than at the start of the Iran war, she added, despite an initial spike. Only the 10% of the households and 18% of small businesses that fail to shop around end up on standard offers from their retailers. Customers are encouraged to pursue better deals. Pricing regulation has also been bedded down for the incoming solar share offers, which will also allow customers to opt in to 3 hours of power a day. Energy Minister Chris Bowen said the clean power transition was paying dividends. Opposition energy spokesman Dan Tehan dismissed the annual reduction in power bills as modest in the context of years of price hikes. And we'll head back to Dr. Donald.
0: And a very thank you for that. I've got a story by Rachel Chamberlain, again from the Western Advocate. Tool claims patients face unacceptable wait in ED. Health District responds. Western New South Wales Local Health District says it takes complaints about patient care extremely seriously after State MP Paul Tool levelled allegations against Bathurst Hospital in New South Wales Parliament. More information about the allegations has been requested, the Health District says. In an address on May the 12th, Mr. Toole claimed that a man actually died waiting after attending the emergency department with heart attack symptoms, which Mr. Toole said were not attended to. He was left in the waiting room and subsequently died, Mr. Toole said in Parliament. This is absolutely abhorrent and unacceptable outcome. The MP also claimed an elderly woman waited 9 hours to receive medical attention. Her family was sent home, being promised the sick family member was being admitted overnight and would be cared for, Mr. Toole said. This did not occur, and the sick elderly woman was left alone to find a seat in a waiting area of the hospital, remained there overnight with no food, no water, no medication, and a cannula with no antibiotics administered. The Western Advocate contacted Mr. Toole's office to ask for the dates of the incidents he referred to in Parliament, but his office declined to provide them for confidentiality reasons, only disclosing that they occurred very recently. This publication sought comment from the health district based on the limited information available. In response, a spokesperson stressed that complaints are taken seriously. Bathurst Health Service takes concerns or complaints raised about patient care and treatment extremely seriously and has requested that details be provided so we can review the circumstances of care provided. People who attend the emergency department are assessed and triaged upon arrival, with the most seriously unwell prioritised for treatment. The spokesman said people with less urgent conditions may experience longer wait times. We acknowledge it can be challenging for people when they must wait longer than they expect in a busy ED and apologise to anyone in our community who may have experienced extended wait times, they said. We seek to minimise the stress and discomfort for all patients presenting to our EDs. In larger facilities, including Bathurst, patient experience officers provide support in EDs to ensure patients are as comfortable as possible, particularly in times of peak demand. When patient experience officers are not available, ED nurses provide this additional support to patients, including those waiting for initial or further treatment. Mr. Toole's remarks in Parliament went beyond wait times, with the local member also raising concerns about the provision of radiology services. He said that services have been impacted for months now due to workforce shortages. The spokesperson for the health district confirmed that this is the case and it's an issue being experienced across the district. He said the LHD apologised to its patients, communities and staff for this disruption and thanked them for their ongoing patience. We are currently experiencing disruption to our district-wide network of interventional radiology services, with varying impact day-to-day due to workforce constraints being experienced by the external provider contracted to deliver those services, they said. Access to diagnostic imaging and reporting remains available, including at Bathurst Health Service. However, some procedures which require on-site specialist radiology support may be subject to change because of fluctuating workforce availability. We're taking this issue very seriously, working to minimise any impact to patient care as much as possible. This includes extensive recruitment action, direct engagement of locum radiologists to ensure coverage, whatever required. In Parliament, Mr. Toole laid blame for the issues occurring at Bathurst Hospital squarely at the feet of management. What's unfolding in the Bathurst Hospital is not simply the result of pressure on the health system. It's a consequence of poor management, weak leadership and a workplace culture that's been allowed to deteriorate. Dedicated doctors, nurses and healthcare workers are being pushed to breaking point while their concerns continue to be ignored. Let me make myself clear. Nurses and frontline staff are not to blame. They are doing everything they can. Although asked, the spokesperson did not respond to Mr. Toole's claims about management. They defended the delivery of the $200 million redevelopment of Bathurst Hospital, which was also raised by Mr. Toole. The necessary temporary relocation of subacute mental health inpatient services has been the only impact to service delivery as a result of the Bathurst Hospital redevelopment, the spokesperson said. We are proud to be progressing a project that will deliver an expanded emergency department, ensure we can continue meeting the needs of Bathurst and surrounding communities. Back to the Central Western Daily.
4: Thank you. Two men arrested in Victoria as police investigate cop killer. This is by Nick Wilson, Alana Skabaris and Callum Gotti. Two men have been arrested as part of the investigation into Desi Freeman's deadly shooting of two police officers. Freeman led police on one of the nation's largest manhunts after he killed Senior Constable Vadim Dewart Hotta and Detective Leading Senior Constable Neil Thompson while they were serving a warrant at his home in Victoria's High Country in August 2025. The 56-year-old fled the scene and evaded capture until he was traced to remote property on Tholagong near Victoria, New South Wales.

0: work without body-worn cameras 8 years after a state force began to roll out the technology. None of the officers who gunned down Freeman in March at a remote property in Thollagong near the Victorian-New South Wales border were wearing the devices. The officers were members of Victoria Police Special Operations Group who conducted covert surveillance on the fugitive's location for days before moving in and attempting to negotiate with him over several hours. Victoria Police confirmed yesterday that body-worn cameras currently in use were not compatible with the officer's specialist operational equipment, although a trial was nearing completion. Findings from this evaluation will inform any future decisions regarding the broader implementation across the unit, a spokesperson said. The slain officers were executing a warrant relating to Freeman's alleged sexual assault of a child and alleged attempt to involve a child in the production of abuse material. 7 months later, officers tracked the fugitive to a shipping container in Victoria's remote northeast. Counsel assisting the state coroner, Lindsay Spence, on Monday, said Freeman was later seen wrapped in a doona or blanket and emerged from the container with a green bag over his hands before dropping it and revealing a firearm. He shot at police and 8 members returned fire, fatally wounding him. Mr. Spence told the pre-inquest hearing, "As specialist police were not equipped with body-worn cameras, the inquest into Freeman's death will rely on officers' testimony and footage captured from a police helicopter." Back to the Western Advocate.
1: Thank you very much. We've got a Bradley George story. Exciting progress into upgrade of footy venue that's seen better days. No denying that Sid Callis Oval has seen better days. First opening over 100 years ago within the West Cowra Recreation Ground, the current complex features a greyhound track around the field's perimeter, while the Edgar Newham Grandstand has remained untouched for decades. The venue did see the opening of new female change rooms in April last year, thanks to Danielle Spencer's She Matters movement, but there is a desire, especially from Cowra Council, to see further significant upgrades. In Council's Cowra Sport and Recreation Plan 2021, investigation into major upgrades of the grandstand and associated amenities due to ageing infrastructure is set to be carried out within 5 to 10 years of the document's publication. Cowra Magpies Vice President Mark McLeish said any potential upgrades to the ground are only at the early stages. "It's a historic ground. It's been there a long time. There's been some exciting progress from the planning point of view with public consultation, user group consultation and a consulting firm to come in and do some design concepts," he said. "Not sure how close we are, but we're certainly moving forward and that's very exciting." Sid Callis Oval is currently the home of the Cowra Magpies for all its home games in the Woodridge Cup. It hosted the Group 10 Grand Final in 1977, 1983, 92, 96, 2014 and 2018. The ground still hosts greyhound racing trials, but has not held a meeting since October 2019. Mr. McLeish, who's also the chairman of Cowra Sport and Recreation Committee, said any plans for the ground would be for a multi-purpose venue. "This is a multi-purpose venue, but was smack bang in the middle of rugby league heartland, so a dedicated rugby league ground would be great," he said. However, the concept design does include Cowra Soccer, Junior League and other components as well, but it's still a very multi-purpose ground. What's happening in the Central Western Daily?
0: Moving to sport, this is State of Origin news. Crichton aims to silence doubters amid rare form slump. This is by George Clark. New South Wales centre Stephen Crichton has welcomed the rest from a grueling new NRL campaign, insisting he'll be ready to prove his critics wrong and vindicate his selection in the State of Origin series opener. The Canterbury captain has been battling a shoulder issue since Good Friday and has frequently had to undergo pain-killing to get on the field for the Bulldogs during a season of struggle. The strike centre's form has been questioned and Crichton has been on restricted training duties in the lead-up to Origin 1 in Sydney, which is on tonight. "The body's good and I'm very excited for this week and the opportunity to represent New South Wales again," Crichton told reporters yesterday. While sporting heavy padding on his right shoulder, "The body's probably the best it's felt. I got to rest up for a couple of days, which is good for the body and for the mind as well. But the last couple of training

0: sessions, I've been around the boys and the energy that the boys bring into the camp has been good. Our preparation has been really good and I can't fault the execution and the energy the boys have been bringing in for game one. Crichton looms as the most likely option to fill in at fullback should anything happen to James Tedesco at Acor Stadium. The 25-year-old Crichton played in all three games at last year's series, which the Blues lost 2-1 after claiming victory in the Brisbane season opener. Crichton has conceded he was fortunate to earn New South Wales selection given the Dogs' form this season. Back to the Western Advocate.
1: Thank you, Josh. Western Advocate story by Bradley Jerd and Shannon German. Saturday was an emotional day for the Ingram family and the wider rugby league community as both the Cowra Magpies and Blaney Bears paid tribute to one of their own, Stephen Chock Ingram. A stalwart of both clubs, Chock died on April 13 this year, aged 63. Played under the lights at Sid Callis Oval, both teams battled for the inaugural Derby Day trophy, which was played in the memory of Chock, with the Bears claiming honours 28-26. And Chock's legacy featured right across the grades in what was a big day for Cowra Rugby League. Stephen Ingram, named after his late father, started in the second row for Cowra in first grade. His daughter, Jessamay Williams, and granddaughter, Hayley Ingram, played in Cowra's 40-6 win in league tag, and his grandson, Philip Ingram, started at halfback in the Youth League's 22-20 win. An emotional day for young Philip. He was very close to his pop, Cowra Magpies Vice President Mark McLeish said. They're a very close family. His legacy is well and truly there. Looking at the juniors that were on today, there's grandkids and great-grandkids all coming through. Chock's number 12 was retired in both the men's first grade and youth grade as well. Peak Hill Roosters' Jason Boney was the man to watch in the Ground 3 clash against Manildra Rhinos. Boney's efforts were leading the Roosters all the way to victory before his dismissal to the sin bin saw the side suffer a 26-24 defeat. The captain coach was dominant on the field in what became a match with a two-point margin. From the opening whistle, both sides charged through to quickly add numbers to the board. Jaden Fahey added two to the Rhinos tally, while Roosters responded with Blaze Fuller and Jalen Williams securing one of their own. The momentum gave Boney an opening as he crossed for a double, matching the efforts of Manildra's Hugh Gibson. It was all in the consistency of the boot, with both Fahey and Boney securing three from three successful conversions. As tensions flared in an unpredictable match, the eagerness from both sides to push through caused infringements. Boney seemed to have had the last laugh when he secured a penalty goal for the side. However, the tables turned when he was sent off, leaving the Roosters one man down. Rhino's Connor Vaniga powered through to cross for the final try of the day to secure the win. The efforts from both sides were admirable, but it goes to show passion could cost you the game.
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1: You're listening to the Talking Newspaper with Josh and Donald. It's only 5 minutes to 1 o'clock when there's been another national radio news program. And we're just trying to find some more stories to talk to you about. And do you have anything over there at all, Josh?
0: Yes, Donald. I think this one might fill out the next 5 minutes or so. This one is Moses ruled out, strange to debut. And this is another article written by George Clark. Laurie Daly has tipped Ethan Strange to take to the pressures of State of Origin with ease after the powerful Canberra 5/8 was rushed in to start in his New South Wales debut. Blues coach Daly confirmed on Tuesday that Parramatta's Mitchell Moses had been ruled out of the series opener, paving the way for Strange to make his first Origin appearance. Strange will line up alongside Nathan Cleary, with Canterbury's Matt Burton joining the New South Wales six-man bench for Wednesday's game. Moses felt his hamstring tweak at the end of the Blues' Monday morning training session in Gosford, and Daly told reporters in Sydney that the injury outlook was possessive, suggesting the Eels' captain could return for Game 2 at the MCG on June 17. It's not a major tear at all. It's very minor, but no, it's just too risky 48 hours out, Daly said. But the Blues coach believes 21-year-old Strange is primed to make an impact for his unexpected Origin debut after excelling at club level in Daly's old Raiders number 6 jersey. I've always loved Ethan as a player, and I've probably watched more Canberra games than any other team, so I've got a fair idea on Ethan as a player, Daly said. I like the way he plays, and at this level, if you've got a strong running game and you want to challenge the defence, there's a lot of fatigue that happens in Origin. If he just backs his instincts, he'll play well. So I'm not worried about Ethan. He'll play well. Canberra coach Ricky Stewart has previously claimed Strange has similar attacking traits to his long-time Raiders halves partner, Daly. Blues legend Andrew Johns and former New South Wales coach Phil Gould have waxed lyrical about Strange's suitability for Origin. Strange was integral to Canberra's charge to last year's minor premiership, and Davey believes the Green Machine star could excel at a rain-soaked Acor Stadium. He'll compete tomorrow's night, and those types of players are really suited to Origin, Daly said. I think anyone with a bit of footwork in these, you've going to have to be steady when you defend anyone with footwork in these type of conditions. It's always dangerous. Blues captain Isaiah Yeo described Strange as a sponge around Cleary on last year's Kangaroo Tour. Cleary will shoulder a heavier burden in deciding New South Wales' last tackle options. He and Moses have two of the biggest boots in the NRL, but Strange is not a noted yardage kicker. Strange will become Cleary's sixth halves partner in what will be the number 7th, 18th Origin appearance. Ultimately, we want Ethan to be Ethan, said the skipper Yeo. And that concludes that article.
1: Thank you very much for that, Josh. Quickly, a drink driver who clipped a Commodore before ploughing through a residential fence in the early hours of the morning has had to pay out $60,000 in costs. Mehmet Selman, 45, of Red Gum Place, Windradyne, appeared before Judge Gemma Slack-Smith in Bathurst Local Court on May 13th, charged with mid-range PCA. Police allege the accused was travelling in a westerly direction along Sutter Street, West Bathurst. He collided with the side of a black Holden Commodore parked on the side of the road. The accused vehicle then left the road going through a residential fence and came to a stop touching the rear of a house in Larson Street, West Bathurst. That's it for today. Thank you very much for listening, and thank you, Josh, for taking part in this exercise. We'll be back next week.

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1: Hello, I'm Laura Devoy. The federal government's cut to the fuel excise has contributed to a fall in inflation. New figures from the Bureau of Statistics show the consumer price index rose by 4.2% in the 12 months to April. That's down from 4.6% in March. Automotive fuel prices fell 7% after rising by nearly 32% the previous month. Treasurer Jim Chalmers says while it's encouraging, inflation is still too high.
2: We think that the impacts of the conflict in the Middle East will linger for longer in the global economy. We're not immune from that here in Australia, and you can see that in the forecast that we released a couple of weeks ago in the budget.
1: Economists are not predicting an interest rate rise at the RBA's next meeting. The cash rate has risen three times this year. It's currently 4.35%. The Federal Employment Minister has outlined a major overhaul of the system, saying the current one is letting people fall through the cracks. A three-tiered system has been proposed. People on the first tier would have access to a digital service to help them find a job. The second tier would look at those who need assistance building skills and confidence, while the third would focus on people who have complex barriers to employment. Speaking at the National Press Club, Minister Amanda Rishworth said the system must do more than job matching.
3: A well-functioning employment service system must also be able to provide the right assistance to job seekers at the right time. And, of course, considering their distance from the labour market. From brief interventions all the way through to intensive supports that help people overcome their barriers.
1: After more than 900 kilometres, the National Walk for Truth has reached Parliament House in Canberra. Karapmurra Gundajmurra man Travis Lovett set out from Melbourne 40 days ago. His arrival in the nation's capital today coincides with the start of Reconciliation Week. Speaking outside Parliament House, Mr. Lovett explained the benefits of a truth-telling process.
4: It would give this country a chance to start a different... to start a different conversation, one not built on fear or slogans or the smallness of division, but on listening, honesty, and care.
1: The federal and Tasmanian governments have announced another $5 million in support for workers at Liberty Bell Bay. Australia's only manganese smelter has not been operational for a year after it entered administration. The funding will support the retention of all employees through to early August. Tasmania Premier Jeremy Rockliffe today announced a preferred bidder for the smelter has been secured. Surveys are being carried out in Queensland's Moreton Bay region to determine the koala population and guide conservation efforts. Drones mounted with thermal cameras are being used to detect koalas, with field personnel and detection dogs on the ground collecting scats for health analysis. Surveys will be undertaken between 10 p.m. and 5 a.m. until the 11th of June, with the results expected later this year. Turning to sport, New South Wales and Queensland are finalising preparations ahead of tonight's men's State of Origin opener in Sydney. 10 players will make their debut. Ethan Strange, Tolu Kula, Blake Brayley, Adam Fanua-Blake, Victor Radley and Casey McLean for the Blues, and Sam Walker, Jojo Fifita, Max Plath and Britton Nicara for the Maroons.
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And good afternoon and welcome to Rick's Country Mix for the next 3 hours. And thank you to Paul and Jim for another fantastic One of the Folk show. And coming up on the show today, I'll be chatting with Cassie from Darlinghurst. Max Jackson has popped in for a chat and tell us about her latest single. Michael Meeking is released his album yesterday, but he's coming on to have a chat. Sandy Louise and Will Theory from USA is coming on to tell us about his music. Stick around for those. And also, the Denny Ute Muster chat for this week features Taylor Moss. So I'll be chatting with Taylor Moss, all things music and all about what you can expect at the Denny Ute Muster on the 2nd and 3rd of October. But we're going to kick the show off today with a new one from James Blundell. And this one's is called Your Own Sweet Time. And this is going a dedication to his brother, which he lost a few years ago. And also we'll have a new one from Dean Perrott, Phantoms of the Snowy. But whatever you're doing, grab yourself a drink, top your drink up, crank your volume up nice and loud so your neighbours can enjoy this great country music we're about to play here on Rick's Country Mix on 92.3 here in Bathurst, 94.7 in Orange. We're online, 2mce.org, or you will find us on the Community Radio Plus app. But as we do each week, we'll hear the rest of Michelle Walker's title song, Backbone, and then we'll be back with James Blundell, Your Own Sweet Time, here on Rick's Country Mix.

the snowy, their spirits roam those hills, where ghostly mountain horsemen muster cattle still. Away up on the high plains, as they've always done, hear the snowies thunder when they let the horses run. See the horses gallop from the depth of mountain blue. The mighty mountains tremble to the thunder of their hooves. The mountain silhouettes against the moon so bright. Shadows are the horsemen, phantoms of the night. And the horsemen will be flying like clouds across the moon, racing against the weather

the sound of whip and dog. The mountains hear the stockmen push the rolling mob. Moving from the highlands to the valleys far below. All these legends of the snowy, it's the only life they know. They run the horses overnight into another dawn. Across the rugged hillside before the light of morn. The phantoms of the snowy will fade into the dew. Before another sunrise.

claim their mountain home. Such controversy in yesterday was never heard or known. So they're still grazing cattle as they did long ago. They summer on the high plains and leave

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And you are tuned in to Rick's Country Mix, and I hope you enjoyed that. Those four songs to kick us off, and that was Matt Scullion with his new single, Built to Break. And before that, we heard from Jen Myers and the Rough and Tumble, Greater Good. And I hope you enjoyed those new songs. And coming up for you now, we've got a new one from Melanie Dyer, Mama Knows Best. And we'll follow that with one from Wade Forster, a new one, Anytime, Anywhere, Antoinette. Here on Rick's Country Mix on 2MCE on this Saturday afternoon.

0: If you're aged between 45 and 49, this news could save your life. 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

0: You are tuned in to Rick's Country Mix, and that was Will Theory with his song Borrowed Time. And I have Will Theory on the line. Hello, Will, and welcome to Rick's Country Mix all the way from Nashville.
1: How you doing, buddy? It's good to hear. I mean, I appreciate you, Rick, and doing all this and getting indie artists out there in our music.
0: You're very welcome.
1: Especially over there and overseas. I love it. I love it. So.
0: Yeah, oh, awesome. Borrowed Time, what a great song. Could you tell us about that one?
1: Yeah, Borrowed Time. See, my mom passed away in December, December 20th, and I sat in her room watching her not get any better, and so I pulled out my pad of paper like I usually do when I'm feeling some type of way, and I started writing Borrowed Time. It was born in that kind of that quiet place between grief and gratitude. It's, I guess, the kind of place where silence has a heartbeat in a sense, and I wrote it with the weight of knowing that life doesn't hand out warning signals before it takes back what it lent you. Mm-hmm. And, you know, the song is not, it's not about death. It's more about living left behind, trying to learn what to do with the minutes that still tick and what we still have. And a lot of people don't realize that the time that we have is borrowed. Mm. And, it just wasn't for my mom, but it's for everyone who stood in the doorway after a funeral or has watched a parent, a friend, a loved one, and how to take the next step after they pass. For everyone who's wished that they said, I love you one more time, or stayed for maybe five more minutes before walking away, that they would have a change of heart before that door slammed shut.
0: Yep. Well, fantastic meaning and fantastic song. So, could we have a bit of background on your music, and how long ago did you start playing music, and a little bit about Will Theory, if you wouldn't mind. Thanks, mate.
1: Yeah, well, so I'm a United States Marine, and I didn't pick up the guitar until I went into the Corps, and it wasn't really something. I mean, I've been writing since I've been 7 years old. I wrote poems and things from, you know, I had a rough childhood growing up, but, you know, we all have family dynamics. But the thing was, is that I was writing for a long time, and then I picked up the guitar and started singing when we were overseas. I was in the Gulf War, and my guys were like, oh, you're terrible, man. Oh, God, don't do that, please, you know, and they just give me all kinds of crap, right?
0: Yeah.
1: And just like our dudes do.
0: Yep.
1: And at the end of the day, they really started liking it, and I started getting better at playing the guitar, and that's how that all started. And then after getting out of the Marine Corps, and I was injured and had to combat PTSD and putting myself into a mental health facility to get my head and my butt wired back together, I started really putting it to poetry. And the songs came with poetry. Sometimes you can write a song from a poem and poem with song, but not always. The structures are different, things like that. So long story short was that I had a lot of grief from a lot of loss, and it didn't have a way to, it was becoming a problem where I was internalizing everything, and I was staying in the house. I wasn't going anywhere, and I didn't want to go hang out with people. And so the mental health started getting real bad. Yep. So what Will does, and I prayed and I asked God to just help me with this. And that's why I always say that God's in my hands prior to me writing a song, singing the song, producing the song, because I prayed throughout. And it's, a lot of this is built on faith. And if we don't have faith and hope, then we really don't have anything. So, but yeah, it started with all that and became, somebody told me, hey, you know what? I'm going to put that poem in because that poem is awesome. Well, that started it all back, about a year ago now. It's I'm Living Proof Day is May 13th, and my first song that I cut was on May 13th, and it now it's over 500 million, and it's been played at least one time. Rick, this is the crazy thing. Mm. At least one time in every country in the world.
0: Wow.
1: At least one time.
0: Mm.
1: Yeah.
0: That's fantastic.
1: And it's helping people. So, and that's what I want my music to do is, whether we're black, white, purple, orange, whether we're from Australia, United States, yep, Zimbabwe, Africa, wherever, it doesn't matter. We're all people. We're all human. And we all have things that change life right in front of us. And the thing is music to me is a way for me to outlet and to help other people. And no better way I can see to help other people than to have lived it and be able to put things that people can't say on the paper and put it into a song.
0: Yep. Well said, Mike. Well said. I think we should do it. We're all one. So good on you. You keep doing it.
1: I appreciate it.
0: Yeah. No, and you got big plans for more music for the rest of the year, have you?
1: Oh, yeah, brother. Yeah, we do. And I'm working on my PTSD and with a therapist and things to be able to get up there on stage. I got to play with Toby Keith out at a place. It's called Country Concert in Fort Laramie, Ohio,
0: okay.
1: Where I grew up. And I got to stand up there with Toby Keith, and I pray.

0: And you have been tuned in to Rick's Country Mix, and we'll have to have Greta Zilla next week on the show. I'll bring her song in, Sugar in Your Coffee, next week. But I'd like to thank you for tuning in today, and I hope you've enjoyed all the music and the interviews. And a reminder, Wednesday afternoon between 1 and 2, you can listen to highlights from today's show, but I'll be back to do it all again next Saturday afternoon. Until then, you have a fantastic week, and it is bye-bye from Rick.
1: I would like to thank you for tuning in to Rick Nash Mixdown Show this week, and hope you enjoyed the music from last Saturday's show. And I'll be back to do it all again next Wednesday. I will also be back to do Rick's Country Mix this Saturday afternoon from 2 until 5 p.m, so hopefully you can join me then. But stay tuned for all the great programs here on 2MCE throughout the rest of the day and the rest of the week. And I shall be back with you next week. And it's thanks for listening, and it's bye-bye from Rick.

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1: Hello, I'm David Cameron. The Federal Treasurer says the government has no plans to extend the cut to the fuel excise. New figures from the Australian Bureau of Statistics show automotive fuel prices fell 7% last month after rising by nearly 32% the previous month. As a result, inflation dropped to 4.2%, down from 4.6%. Jim Chalmers says fuel was not the only driver in today's numbers.
2: It's an important part of the story, but not the whole story. We also saw a really welcome moderation in food and in rents as well when it comes to inflation.
1: The federal government says overhauling Workforce Australia's one-size-fits-all approach will help get more Australians into work. It's proposed a three-tiered system. Those on the first tier would have access to a digital service to help find a job. The second would help job seekers build skills and confidence, while the third would focus on those who have complex barriers to employment. Speaking at the National Press Club today, Employment Minister Amanda Rishworth said the one-size-fits-all approach doesn't work.
3: The one-size-fits-all approach to servicing and provider incentive payments cannot deliver the right intensity of support to all job seekers on the caseload. And equally, the standardised approach to mutual obligations is not as effective as it could be.
1: Marginalised Australians are facing widespread food insecurity and severe financial distress, according to new research from the Salvation Army. The charity surveyed over 4,000 people seeking emergency relief support and found 91% had skipped meals and 1 in 5 had eaten from bins. The Salvation Army says the cost of living crisis is now an emergency, with desperate levels of hardship as people go without food or water down food or drinks to make them last longer. The Australian Medical Association is calling for stricter regulations on sunscreen, saying public confidence in products is essential. Laura Devoy reports.
4: In a submission to the Therapeutic Goods Administration, the AMA says reliability, clarity and transparency must be at the heart of sunscreen regulation. The TGA has released a number of proposed changes. After testing by a consumer group Choice last year found 16 of 20 widely used sunscreens did not meet the claims on their label. The AMA is calling for more reliable and transparent SPF testing. It says strengthening SPF testing frameworks is fundamental to ensuring the protection people think they are getting.

0: is the protection they actually receive. The AMA says maintaining confidence in sunscreen is essential for public health.
1: An inquiry has heard thousands of old tyres could be turned into hundreds of new rolls if Australia's voluntary recycling scheme is made mandatory. But failing to reform the existing scheme would leave local councils with huge clean-up bills and shrinking landfill sites. Representatives from New South Wales local councils fronted a parliamentary hearing into Australia's tyre industry in Canberra today. They said voluntary schemes can't achieve the market share necessary to deliver change at scale and have no ability to enforce compliance. Turning to sport, former Essendon coach James Hird says he's interested in returning to the job. The Bombers yesterday sacked Brad Scott after winning just one match in the first 10 rounds of the AFL season.
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8: Thanks for joining me for another episode of Blues, Roots and Boots, a show that aims to bring you what is new and what is not so new from those who are known and not so known from Australia and the world in the fields of blues, roots and country music. 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

Flame red hair, bandana, cheeky grin and heaps of swagger. That's April Aiken, who's successful teaming up with Sydney's blues, soul and country singer-songwriter Taya Chani just delivered us Limbo. It's a track from their album Nightbird, on which they collaborated. Hi and welcome to this week's program for Blues Roots and Boots. Some exciting news in this domain with both Kingfish and the Zac Brown Band coming to Australia to tour. There's no announcement that I've seen to say they're playing at Bluesfest next year. My fingers are crossed for that, but wherever they are, try and catch them. They are both unforgettable acts. As for this week, the show is an all-Oz affair with Amy Dowd, a.k.a. Bumpy, up with her new release from her solo debut album, Kanana. The song is River Skies. The name Bumpy, by the way, is the nickname she earned as a child as she was constantly knocking into things. Amy Dowd is also lead singer for Squid Nebula and a performer in the First Nations collective Dreaming Now. Here is Bumpy with River Skies.

That was Lucas Day, a young guitar-playing, foot-stomping singer-songwriter from South Australia. His new release is titled Wallow and comes from an 8-track set called Daydreaming Fool and follows his album release Swell, which came out in 2022. Last week, I played a track from Tasmania's The Cheyana Band. It was a track that paid some homage to the boogie style of ZZ Top. This next track comes from their album All The Best, which I went diving deeper into this week and came up with Soul Sister, a song that I think really communicates what lead singer Cheyana and her band can deliver. There's Cheyana's standout voice, but it is not only beautifully supported by the band's tight playing. The guitarist delivers some lovely melodic lines that drip with feel. This is Soul Sister from the Cheyana Band.

Kaipo is an act from the northern beaches of Sydney. He does a lot of instrumental blues work, but that last track, Roll the Dice, showcases his slightly husky vocals as well as his sensitive and melodic guitar style against a catchy groove and riff. He's also part of a duo, Blend 11, who are an excellent country blues act. Emma Donovan is back with a slinky, slippery version of Talking Heads' song Take Me to the River, which has a Mark Bolan chuggy-type groove going through it. She really owns this version, and her voice is filled with that gospel soul that characterises some of the great soul and gospel singers from the US. It makes you want to raise those hands and go down to the river. Donovan is a member of the famous Donovan family, who have produced not only Emma, but cousin Casey Donovan, and originally Indigenous country band The Donovans. So let's get down to the river now with Emma Donovan.

That was extraordinary from Sydney's Jack Nolan. And extraordinary he is too. His storytelling and his guitar playing, along with his vocal delivery, are really to the fore here. And we'll hear more of this as he delves more into the range of acoustic instruments on his forthcoming album release, The Lonely Petunia, which was recorded with Nashville producer Justin Weaver. It's only words, or at least that's what Cookin' on Three Burners have called their latest, which features Natalie Slade on vocals. This is an Australian three-piece band that has achieved over 2 billion streams of its music, has released 7 studio albums to date, plus 2 live albums, and has achieved number one status in 10 countries with their music. They are Hammond organ, drums and guitar, and on this outing have Sydney-based soul singer Natalie Slade out front. I hope you enjoy Cookin' on Three Burners and Only Words.

The term feet of clay is used to describe something not likely to be too solid. That's been flipped on its head somewhat with Head of Clay, who are definitely rock solid, delivering that last track, Leave It Behind. It's pretty rock, but I was drawn into it both via the lyrics and the song's steady build, which adds increasing depth and drive and never misses the point of the song. These guys are seasoned musicians, and the singer has that style of classic rock voice that makes you take notice. If you're ever up around the Atherton Tablelands, you just might come across Whiskey, the band that is. They are a country blues rock band that have proven that no matter where you are these days, you can reach music lovers all over the world. Streaming has its problems for musicians, but there's no doubting its reach, and this four-piece from the north of Queensland have reached Brazil, Canada, the UK and the USA so far. This is their latest, Low Road.

I haven't yet found the origin of the name gloves, spelled G-L-V-E-S, but the decision to drop a vowel is how Wilson promotes herself, as does the First Nations performance group Dreamin' Now. The singer behind Gloves is imbued with a soulful pop sensibility which serves as an engaging vehicle for on-point, socially aware lyrics. We just heard Lost from Gloves. And that's just about it for the week. The Hollow Men are tasked with taking us home with a track called I Didn't Know. The Hollow Men, formed back in 1985 by Billy Baxter, were recognised for their folk rock sound and articulate lyrics, and recently reformed to celebrate the release 35 years ago of their critically acclaimed album, So Long. Thank you for tuning in to Blues Roots and Boots, and until next time, don't forget to make a great day.

the creek, up the elevator of your future, I've been shafted. On the calendar of your events, I'm last week.

0: National Radio News.
1: Good afternoon, I'm David Cameron. A cut to the fuel excise has helped lower Australia's inflation rate, with consumer prices slowing to 4.2% over the year to April. Housing costs have come down, but there's still pressure on rents and mortgage repayments. The cost of transportation, energy and food remains high, but lower than the previous inflation reading in March. Federal Treasurer Jim Chalmers says it's a welcome result, but there's more work to do.
2: We've had an inflation challenge in our economy, which is made worse by the war in the Middle East. And what we see in these numbers is some encouraging numbers, but also we understand that inflation is too high in these numbers, and that's why it's a big focus of the government.
1: India has reportedly recorded a suspected case of Ebola. Local media says a woman from Uganda is being quarantined in the Indian city of Bengaluru. The virus is believed to have killed more than 220 people in the Democratic Republic of Congo, with around 1,000 suspected Ebola cases. The Queensland government will expand a modular home building program in the state's far north. Housing Minister Sam O'Connor says a facility in Cairns will increase its output by 40% to provide more dwellings for the region over the next financial year.
3: It makes sense to have this in the far north because the transport costs are lower when you are manufacturing homes in a facility like this, in a location like this. It means that you can save tens of thousands of dollars in your transportation costs compared to having to truck these up from Brisbane or even further.
1: The Australian Medical Association is calling for stricter sunscreen regulations. The peak body has warned that public confidence in the effectiveness of sunscreen is essential in a country with one of the highest skin cancer rates in the world. It comes after testing by consumer advocacy group Choice in December last year found some sunscreens were not meeting their claimed sun protection factor. New research shows even moderate temperature rises can increase hospital admissions and mortality risk in koalas. Laura Devoy has the story.
4: Researchers from the University of Sydney looked at hospital admission records of almost 12,000 koalas in New South Wales between 2020 and 2022. They found the risk of admission and mortality among adult koalas increased when the seven-day maximum daily temperature exceeded 27 degrees Celsius. The study, published in Biology Letters today, found populations in northwest New South Wales were shown to be particularly vulnerable to heat stress. Lead researcher Dr. Valentina Mella says koalas can handle hot weather in the short term, but their coping mechanisms aren't sustainable in the long term.
1: With the State of Origin opener just hours away, rugby league fans are being reminded about the importance of drinking in moderation. Drinkwise has launched its Always Respect, Always Drink Wise campaign ahead of Game 1 in Sydney. Speaking to 2GB, Chief Executive Simon Strawn says they want everyone to have a positive experience.
5: This Always Respect, Always Drink Wise message is really about just being mindful of others. And that really is around whether the people are choosing to have a drink or

0: even just in terms of their general behaviour.
1: Australia's annual pre-season basketball tournament will be hosted in central Victoria this year. The NBL Blitz, involving the top nine Australian teams plus the New Zealand Breakers, will play at the Bendigo Arena from September 2 to 6.
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7: And in Orange, there is plenty going on, as we're about to find out from the event organiser from Orange City Council, Ellie Barron. Ellie, how are you today?
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11: The Bathurst Arts Trail is a collection of artists who open up their galleries on the first weekend of every month, and this weekend is one of those weekends. 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
1: Good afternoon, I'm David Cameron. Victoria's Premier says state agencies are helping the latest group of so-called ISIS brides and their children resettle in Victoria. Two women linked to Islamic State fighters and seven children landed in Melbourne last night after leaving a Syrian refugee camp. Jacinta Allen says the process is being led by Federal Police.
2: The Australian Federal Police is leading the national response, and where Victoria Police and Victorian agencies are engaged, they are doing so through ensuring that community safety comes first.
1: Meantime, the opposition claims the government has lost control of the nation's borders following the return of the latest cohort. Liberal leader Angus Taylor says their return potentially compromises community safety.
3: This is not an act of strength. This is an act of surrender by this weak Prime Minister and this weak Immigration Minister. We need a government that gets control of our borders. We need people coming to our country who share our values.
1: The newly elected Prime Minister of the Solomon Islands, Matthew Whale, will visit Canberra next week. Prime Minister Anthony Albanese told Parliament both nations share regional challenges.
4: The challenge of dealing with climate change, the challenge of dealing with security issues in our region, and he will be a most honoured guest.
1: More countries are announcing travel restrictions over fears about the spread of Ebola. Canada has banned Congolese, Ugandan and South Sudanese residents from arriving in the country for 90 days. Reports in India say a woman from Uganda has been put in quarantine and was being tested for Ebola after falling ill in the city of Bengaluru. Energy poverty is becoming more widespread in the community, according to new research from the Salvation Army. The charity surveyed over 4,000 people seeking emergency relief support and found 84% were going to bed early to keep warm, and almost half are using public spaces like shopping centres to avoid using electricity at home. More than a quarter of survey respondents reported having their electricity disconnected over the last year due to financial difficulties. Unionised workers at Samsung Electronics in South Korea have approved a profit-sharing deal, averting a strike at the world's largest memory chip maker. Tens of thousands of employees in the semiconductor division may now receive annual average bonuses of up to $400,000 each. The BBC's Jake Kwon has more from Seoul.
5: This landmark deal will see Samsung Electronics set aside 10.5% of its profits for bonuses for tens of thousands of workers in the company's chip-making division. The agreement has ended the threat of a strike, which could have caused tens of billions of dollars of economic damage. The news has led South Korea's main stock market index soaring in value. But it's also revealed the growing divide between those working in a sector at the center of the AI boom and other Samsung employees. The former will be hundreds of thousands of dollars richer every year, while workers making smartphones and TVs are to receive a small fraction of that.
1: Turning to sport, former Essendon coach James Hurd says he's interested in returning to the job. The Bombers yesterday sacked Brad Scott after winning just one match in the first 10 rounds of the AFL season. Hurd told Channel 9 enough times passed for him to return.
6: Pit my wares against the other coaches and seen off the best man for the job. And if I'm the best man for the job, yes, I would love to do that job. But if I'm not, choose the best man and let's go forward with this club and make it the best club in the AFL again.
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7: Central Tablelands District weather, Wednesday, the 27th of May. Orange, expected high today was 17 degrees, shower or two.

0: Partly cloudy, high chance of showers, most likely late this afternoon and evening, light winds. Bathurst's expected high today was 19 degrees, shower or two. Very partly cloudy, very high chance of showers in the north, high chance elsewhere. The chance of a thunderstorm during this afternoon and evening, light winds. No fire danger rating. Thursday, the 28th of May, orange, 9 to 16 degrees, showers, cloudy, very high chance of showers. Light winds becoming easterly, 15 to 20 kilometres per hour in the morning, then tending southeasterly in the early afternoon. Bathurst, 1 to 17 degrees, showers. Cloudy, very high chance of showers. The chance of a thunderstorm in the afternoon and evening. Light winds becoming southeasterly, 15 to 20 kilometres per hour in the morning. No fire danger rating. Sun protection is recommended tomorrow from 11 a.m. to 12:50 p.m. Maximum UV index tomorrow is moderate 3.
1: Yurdomarang, Yamandomarang, Yunari, Werribee, Waradri Norangbang, Nina Bula, Bulogu. G'day. Welcome to Wiradjuri country. 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
7: 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Phillips, the principal of Mitchell College and chairman of the Board of Management of 2MCE-FM.
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Good afternoon. Welcome to 2MCE's Community Drive, your local community news and information program. I'm Sharon Williams. On today's program, we have Arts Out West, Heads and Shorts, interviews with Gerald Power, National Reconciliation Week this week from the 27th of May today until the 3rd of June 2026. Theme is All In. And I'll be speaking to Cassandra Harley, former learner driver at the Neighbourhood Centre. Last week we featured Kim Frank, and she is a volunteer driving instructor at the Neighbourhood Centre. And we interviewed her for two reasons. One, it was National Volunteer Week, and also because we're going to talk this week to one of the learner drivers at former learner driver at the Neighbourhood Centre. And we are featuring Australian music on community radio station 2MCE. You'll hear some tracks you may not hear anywhere else, including those from locals, new talent and independent and unsigned artists. Stay tuned, you might discover your next favourite song. And that is from a local. It's Naive Innocence, and their single is Please. And they are entrants in the Triple J... I'll have to look that one up. It's one of those days, but they are locals and they are Naive Innocence, Please.

0: 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Please leave a message after the tone.
1: Hey, Addie. Look, I know we haven't talked in a little bit. I was just going through my wardrobe, and it still seems you have my jacket. So if you don't mind, I'm gonna come over like tomorrow to pick it up. That's okay. Hope you're well.

0: You have no messages.
1: And that was local band Naive Innocence with Please. And they are entrants in Triple J's 2026 Unearth High competition. That's Hugh, Miller and Addie. And now it's time for Arts Out West. Our regional arts update with Mary and Jakes.
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3: Hello, it is Marianne Jakes here from Arts Out West. There is a lot of good things on stage at the moment. And in Lithgow, Lithgow Musical Society have been giving us Guys and Dolls. All of that razzle-dazzle, the 1940s and 50s New York, where gamblers and showgirls and unlikely love stories all collided in a world of high-stakes bets and big laughs, some great costumes from the photos I've seen, and shows continue this Thursday, Friday and Saturday at the Union Theatre in Lithgow. Something a little rockier, Metallica for All is part of the classic series Master of Puppets. It's on tomorrow night at Little Albert's at the Victoria in Bathurst. Dave Webb, Todd Brownlow, Les Burrows and Quinn Luxford celebrate 40 years of Master of Puppets, and they're playing their favourites from 6 o'clock tomorrow night, Little Albert's. Also tomorrow night, Kanopolis Dance Hall host the handpicked Grunge Revival. There's definitely a theme in the air at the moment. Foo Fighters crossed with Pearl Jam. A night of iconic anthems, some raw energy, a full volume sing-along and the handpicked band. Always put on a good show. That is tomorrow night, 6 o'clock in Orange. Save the date as well, because Lithgow Theatre Group will be kicking off their annual season of shows. Some one-act plays from this Friday night through until mid-June over at Club Lithgow. And back in Bathurst, 1880 Tavern have got a rock revival on Saturday night. Three bands, two iconic decades and a big night of rock, all from about 7:30. And something completely different, this one's for the kids and the families. Spot, the classic books by Eric Hill, is now a stage show and it's headed to Orange Civic Theatre next Monday night, 6 o'clock. That beloved puppy on the stage, great for anyone aged 18 months and older. For details of gigs, music, entertainment, you name it, across the Central West, head to the calendar at centralnsw.com.
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1: It's 17 minutes past 4 on 2MCE's Community Drive this Wednesday with Sharon. And now it's time for some of that great music. Cardboard Cutouts with Cheap Shirt.

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1: Today's Heads and Shorts on 2MCE are courtesy of our local papers, online editions of the Western Advocate and the Central Western Daily. This Wednesday, the 27th of May. The Bathurst Business Chamber on Wednesday, May 20th, announced 22 categories in which businesses, employers and employees can enter the 2026 Business Awards. There are now new categories and changes have been made to existing categories. Judging for the annual Business Awards will be managed by Business New South Wales ahead of the Bathurst Business Awards on Saturday, September the 5th. After 10 years of service at the school, Reverend Lewis Stringer has resigned from the Orange Anglican Grammar School and will depart at the end of 2026. In his letter of resignation, Reverend Stringer said since his appointment, he has led the school through a period of recovery following the acquisition of the school by the Anglican Schools Corporation in an era of sustained growth. Into an era of sustained growth. Shelby Ashelford and Julia Hutter-Barrett are co-founders of Bee Natural Beekeepers, Varroa, a global organisation started in Orange dedicated to the chemical-free management of the Varroa threat. Ms. Ashelford said, "We have scientists and academics from across the world who will help us in ways of managing bees naturally. The deadly parasite is a looming threat in the Central West." The death and presumed suicide of a 23-year-old probationary constable stationed in Bourke and the circumstances that led to it are the subject of a coronial inquest being held before the coroner's court in Lidcombe. The inquest, which is expected to conclude tomorrow, May 28th, will explore the circumstances around the officer's death, including how placements are allocated, the adequacy of training officers in Bourke, the impact of short staffing in the state's west, and mental health support for regional police. The round 60 results of the Peter MacDonald Premiership are: Dubbo Macquarie Raiders 24 defeated Orange Sims 22, Bathurst Panthers 30 defeated Parks Spacemen 26, Forbes Magpies 38 defeated Lithgow Workies Wolves 0, Dubbo Sims 26 defeated Orange Hawks 6, Mudgee Dragons 62 defeated Wellington Cowboys 0. They are today's Heads and Shorts. You can hear local stories in full each weekday, Monday to Friday at midday on 2MCE's Talking Newspaper, read to you by Charles Sturt University staff, Charles Sturt University students and 2MCE volunteers. And now let's hear at 24 minutes past four, another local band, Liquid Culture, Sunshine on Your Tongue.

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6: all around the surroundings of Bathurst and Orange. This is 2MCE.
7: And it's 28 minutes past four. We'll be having the those interviews I mentioned earlier in the show with Gerald Power and Cassandra Harley. They'll be coming up soon. Now, change traffic conditions on Duck Molloy Road east of Oberon. Now, be advised that 1 kilometre east of Tatiana Road, the intersection, they're repairing and strengthening an existing culvert. Now, that started on May the 18th on weekdays between 7 a.m. to 6 p.m. for up to 6 weeks, weather permitting, so still going on. And there'll be the usual things, single lane closures, stop slow traffic control, just limits, speed limits 40 kilometres per hour, just for the safety of workers and other motorists, take care, slow down, 5 minutes extra, it won't hurt. And if you need to, leave 10 minutes earlier from home. We also have the condition on the Goulburn Road near Trunky Creek. Now, they started on May 4th and they're hoping to complete the work there by June 30th, Tuesday, June 30th. So still a long way to go on those. Always go to live traffic if you need to, and you can always get the app, live traffic New South Wales app. You can go with that one, or call 132701. And then another one is two locations on the Mitchell Highway between Orange and Molong. And that's the Forbes Road intersection and the Griffin Road intersection. Again, just slow down, take your time, enjoy the ride and leave a few minutes earlier. It won't hurt you, and you know that it's going to happen. And aren't we glad that they do fix the roads, aren't we?
8: 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You'll hear local voices from our community right where we are.
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7: Today is the beginning of National Reconciliation Week, 26th of May, which is National Sorry Day, each year on the 26th of May. From the 27th of May to the 3rd of June this year, National Reconciliation Week, the theme, the 2026 theme is All In, serving as a call for all Australians to step away from sidelines and actively commit to reconciliation in their everyday lives. And we are fortunate to have on the line today Gerald Power. Gerald, welcome to the show.
10: Thank you very much, Sharon. Great to be with you again.
7: The idea of All In, where do we go from Sorry Day yesterday? The theme there was from sorry to action, and now we're saying today, all in. What does that mean to the Torres Strait Island people and the Indigenous people?
10: I think it really, for myself personally as an Indigenous person, it's about, definitely about that action. It's got to be about us walking together, shoulder by shoulder, arm in arm. It's about us standing up and rejecting those who boo the acknowledgement and welcome to country. I was at a university yesterday in relation to talk and to many of the students and teachers in relation to Sorry Day and Reconciliation Week as it's coming in. One of the questions that was put to me was that, what are my thoughts about the political environment that we are involved in now, where there's just this rising up, unfortunately, that is really trying to disturb and disrupt the way we're trying to move forward through. But I just said to them really that with the theme being all in and from sorry to action, this is about for those who really want to stand with reconciliation, really want to stand with us in the sorry day, that it's about us standing arm to arm and shoulder to shoulder and moving forward. So all in is about us, really saying, hold it, we will not stand for those who wish to participate in certain verbal actions towards First Nation people. I think as a First Nation person, these two themes do lock arm in arm together. And also in the NAIDOC week, if I can bring that up, you know, because it's about the 50 years of that celebration with every theme, like the theme this year, All In, From Sorry to Action, is about this narrative across Australia saying, let's continue to move forward. Let's continue to get behind this. Let's not stand quiet, disagree with those who wish to verbally abuse those who are doing welcome to country and acknowledgement of country. That's where I feel personally, and that's what I'm hearing from even a lot of the students yesterday and the people that I speak to every day around my community of Orange and around Central West.
7: It reminds me of when Obama became president in the United States. The people of the United States suddenly realised that black people around them were in positions of power and authority, and they had progressed beyond being slaves. White or black should realise now that the Indigenous people and the Torres Strait Island people are part of our nation, and not to be put down, but to be a part of it, very much a part of our society, and to improve their lot will also improve us as people.
10: Yeah, I definitely agree, Sharon. And to be true, that voice is only very small, but it does become loud every now and then. But we need to just continuously to move forward. And a big fan of him and Redmond of his, you know, his slogan was, yes, we can. Simple as that. Yes, we can. Create change. Yes, we can. And I want to reflect just those words, just those powerful words. Yes, we can. Yes, we can all get all in. Yes, we can go from sorry to action. Yes, we can, you know, make a brighter future for Australians all around. And I remember saying to a person this week, it's about understanding. For those who wish to have this voice out there against First Nation people, what we have and what we always will be, according to the 60,000 years evidence base of being the oldest living continuous culture on face of earth, it's about us moving forward together and educating people. And I said, sometimes people don't want to listen to that, and that's fine. They've made a choice. Let's choose a person that wants to learn about us, the richness of our culture, pride, and that they are on the continent that was colonised over 240 years ago. We've been here for 60,000 years, and let's be proud of this amazing heritage, that they're part of this amazing continent that we're on. It's something that I say to everybody and all of those who are listening, let's go, let's get in on this thing. Let's really go for it here. We've got amazing, from now until next Wednesday, we'll all get in, and let's move from, I'm sorry about that, but let's do some actions. So turn up, stand up, show up to any of the events that happen around the community, and really support this amazing next day, few days through to next Wednesday, the 3rd of June, Sharon.
7: And making a point of it for a week, but also saying let's continue it, rather not just for 1 week, but make it part of our very fibre of our country, show the world that we can do it.
10: Those are the most beautiful words I've ever heard, Sharon, and I agree with that. And thank you for saying that. That's exactly what it is. It can't be just 7 days or whatever. It's got to be 365 days of the year, 24/7, and let's continuously move Australia in the right direction of acknowledging the proud history of First Nation people.
7: Thank you, Gerald Power, for speaking to us the first day of National Reconciliation Week for 2026. All in, and thank you so much for your time today, Gerald.
10: You're welcome, Sharon. You have a great day now. Thank you.
7: Thank you.

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5: And that was Yothu Yindi with Treaty. Now, adaptation stories. They're a part of the work to reduce the risks of natural hazards for people and places. 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Now, you can see your communities across New South Wales are adapting, preparing and become stronger as they face natural hazards. 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So if you want to find out how people are adapting and how they're working towards keeping themselves safer, that's the place. They're the places to go. So Orange, Molong, Forbes, Condobolin and Lithgow. And, of course, you can go online and find out all the information there. The other one I'm looking at is... 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And for more information on that, you can call the Russell Street Neighbourhood Centre in Bathurst on 63324866. 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
5: And now it's time for... Now, have I got it lined up? May not have. And let me... Yes, here we go. It's Megan Woods, another local, Shattering the Silence. Megan is a New Zealander by birth, but now lives with her family in Orange.

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5: Today on 2MCE, I'm talking to Cassandra Harley, and she has been a learner driver at BINC, which is the Neighbourhood Centre, Bathurst Neighbourhood Centre. Welcome to the show, Cassandra.
6: Thank you. Thanks for having me.
5: Well, it's a pleasure. Now, how did you know to go to the Neighbourhood Centre to be a to learn to drive?
6: It was through word of mouth. I'd always had an innate fear of actually driving, and when I finally decided I'm going to strive towards that, friends had told me that the Neighbourhood Centre offer the Learn and Driver program.
5: And what did you do? Just go to the Neighbourhood Centre and front up at the desk and say, I'd like to learn?
6: I did. I went in and asked for inquiries, how the driver learning program worked, the cost involved, and they gave me the paperwork, which I filled out. Unfortunately, I'd done that in December and they close over Christmas, so then I had to wait before my first lesson.
5: Right. And with that, I mean, you did the lessons with also a volunteer at the centre?
6: The initial driving lesson was with a professional driving school, so they could just determine what level I was at and what I needed to focus on in terms of driving lessons, which then they forwarded to the volunteers.
5: Right, so that's all set up so that you know what you need, and then the volunteer, because it's a lot of hours, isn't it? Is it still 120 hours?
6: Well, luckily I was a mature student. At 49 I started my driving lessons, so hours didn't apply to me at all.
5: Oh, because you had the wisdom.
6: Well, I had the years. Yes.
5: Well, I was just being kind to the 49 years.
6: I was 49 when I started.
5: Well, that's fabulous. I mean, and since then, I mean, and I'm not going to ask you how old you are now, so hold that back. I just wanted to know, at 49, what made you want to drive?
6: I guess living in regional New South Wales, I grew up in southwestern Sydney and I've lived there for many, many years, and the public transport system in Bathurst isn't that great. So basically, if you want to get anywhere, you have long wait times or you need to learn how to drive, and I think that's what prompted me.
5: I think you're right. I know you're right. If you want to get around and you, whether it's work or family or just leisure, it is those wait times for the bus it just means that you are independent, and that is a big thing.
6: Oh, absolutely. The freedom I have now that I have a car is amazing, but not just the freedom, but the increase in confidence levels, because I've faced my biggest fear. Driving was something I never thought I would ever do, so I still shake my head when I walk out to my car sometimes. It's like, wow, you're driving. And it's been, as of next week, it's been 2 years since I got my licence.
5: That's fabulous. And as you say, you're a mature driver. You're aware of the do's and don'ts, and you're more likely to stick to the rules because it has taken you that long to get there. And
6: because I appreciate now that I have my licence, definitely I abide by rules anyway, but it's not something I want to lose through silly decisions.
5: Yeah, and I think that's fabulous. I mean, the centre, I am a volunteer myself, and I volunteer down at the centre. I'm not in the Learner Driver program, but I found that talking to Jackie Lanigan, who runs the centre, that it really is important to talk to the people. We are constantly telling people about what happens at the centre, but we haven't talked to the people who actually can benefit from it. And it's so good to talk to you today to let people know. So many people go down. That's how I went there. I went there to find out how to use a computer. I'm many years older. Well, decades older than you, and I went there, and everyone who walks in there goes, "Oh, you do this, you do that," and it's word of mouth or just needing something, and you go, "Well, where can I find it?" Great place to start is the Neighbourhood Centre.
6: And you know, it's not only the driving instructor, the volunteers, But the staff in general were very supportive and very encouraging. They still talk about me now because, you know, being... I got my licence the day before my 50th birthday was when I passed my driving test, and I did it first go.
5: Fabulous.
6: So they still talk about me now, they say, when I see them at their volunteer expo and everything, so...
5: Well, I must admit, when I spoke to them down there, Kerry Harris and Jackie Lanigan, they both went, Cassandra. Yep. I said, who could I talk to? Cassandra. The excitement you still bring to that centre is amazing.
6: Yeah, and, you know, I was so excited about getting my licence. They said, now, don't feel bad about yourself if you don't pass first go. Not many people do. And in my head, I'm thinking, you watch me. I'm going to do it first go. And I did.
5: Congratulations, that is wonderful.
6: Thank you. And even the instructors afterwards, you know, they sent me text messages, congratulations, we're so proud of you. So all throughout the whole process, they were so supportive and encouraging.
5: And I must say that about the centre. The staff, when you walk in there, you do feel welcome. And
6: yeah.
5: They are so helpful.
6: Yeah.
5: It is a lovely it's a lovely space to be in.
6: It is, absolutely.
5: I'm talking today to Cassandra Harley, and who has benefited greatly from the Neighbourhood Centre. Thank you for your time today, Cassandra.
6: No, thank you so much, Sharon.
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5: It is now 4:54, so time is slipping away again for another Wednesday on Community Drive. Thank you for being with me. And after the National Radio News at 5 is The Wire. Rolling on at 6 p.m. we have Filipino music, 7 p.m. evening music with Duck Wilson, and 8 p.m. The Laundromat with Greg Fay. And continuing the flow on 2MC's Wednesday's lineup at 10 p.m. rounding off your night listening, we have This Way Out. And now let's hear some of that great music. Tilly Talia Thomas, Sanctuary.

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1: Good afternoon, I'm Rebecca Watsko. Women linked to Islamic State fighters who arrived in Australia with their children last night could still face charges as counter-terrorism police continue their investigation. The so-called ISIS brides landed in Melbourne and Sydney after leaving a camp in Syria. Police searched their belongings and downloaded content from their devices, but there were no arrests. Labor MP Claire O'Neill says Australia's security agencies will continue reviewing the situation.
2: This is not the first time that this has happened. Under the former government, dozens of foreign fighters actually returned to Australia and resettled in the community. It's not the outcome that we want, but I think you've watched the Australian Parliament try to legislate this problem away, and that has been unsuccessful.
1: Marginalised Australians are facing widespread food insecurity and severe financial distress, according to new research from the Salvation Army. The charity surveyed over 4,000 people seeking emergency relief support and found 91% had skipped meals and one in five had eaten from bins. Speaking to the ABC, the Salvo's Major Brendan Nottle says the cost of living crisis is now an emergency.
3: 90% of people have indicated that they can't afford fuel for their vehicles. So when it comes to driving children to school, we're seeing an increasing number of parents that aren't taking their kids to school because they can't afford the fuel. We're seeing people that are being offered extra shifts at work, but they can't take up those extra shifts or, in fact, their normal shifts because they can't afford to get there.
1: Labor is unlikely to extend the fuel excise cut beyond June as inflation figures fall. The Community Radio Network's Noah Seckham reports from Canberra.
4: Inflation has decreased to 4.2% in the year to March. Treasurer Jim Chalmers acknowledged the role of the halving of the fuel excise in easing inflation, bringing headline figures down by half of a percentage point.
5: We're not anticipating extending that, but we keep it under review, really from week to week.
4: Shadow Treasurer Tim Wilson says Labor is failing taxpayers, but would not confirm support for extending the fuel excise cut.
6: Well, that's all contingent, of course, on the conditions in the Middle East.
4: The Greens, meanwhile, say an 11% increase in inflation for housing is disproportionately affecting young Australians.
1: Show and tell has gone horribly wrong in a tiny outback town in Queensland after children brought vials of liquid mercury to school. Believing they'd found something special at the local tip, the school students picked up the small bottles and later took them to class. It's triggered a hazardous materials scare that has shut down large parts of Cunnamulla, 750 kilometres west of Brisbane. Overseas now, a Ugandan woman who sparked an Ebola scare in India has tested negative for the deadly virus. She was quarantined in Bengaluru. Severe storms and possible flooding rain are forecast for parts of eastern Australia. The Weather Bureau's Sarah Scully says a minor flood warning is in place for Tasmanian's South Esk River.
7: We do have a severe weather warning that is current across northeastern parts of Tasmania at the moment for heavy rainfall that may lead to flash flooding, where 6 hourly rainfall totals are possible between 30 to 50 millimetres. Now, we are expecting that heavy rainfall to start to ease later this evening. However, an initial minor flood warning has been issued for the South Esk River.
1: To sport in AFL, Carlton is hopeful Jacob Wietering will return for this Friday's match against Geelong. He's been out due to a calf injury. In NRL, the Blues host the Maroons in Sydney for the first game in this year's Men's State of Origin.
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0: radio station. I'm Stephen Hill from Sydney's 2SER, and coming up in the program today.
1: There's the Stenga Tower, and for decades we take a piece here and a piece there. And initially it's no problem. The tower looks a bit strange, but it's still stable. Then we start taking pieces where the tower gets wobbly. That's 2016. 2026 is now we have to take...

0: take a pee where we can no longer be sure the tower won't collapse.
1: Cuts to climate science modelling is leading to a concern that Australia will no longer have adequate advice about the impacts of climate change.
2: The performance and staging and everything that we saw from Delta Goodrum and the Australian delegation this year shows a real commitment to Eurovision.
1: Australia's no longer just going for gold in the sporting field. They're now hoping for Antipodean success in Eurovision. But first, 9 years ago, an historic meeting of hundreds of Indigenous delegates called for a range of structural reforms to improve the lives of Indigenous Australians. This resulted in the Uluru Statement from the Heart that aimed to provide a roadmap to empower First Nation people to achieve self-determination. I asked Griffith Law School lecturer Eddie Sinnott about the importance of this collective document as a means of achieving proper reconciliation.
3: Well, I guess there's a couple of things, and the first thing would be to note that it's still the largest First Nations representative process to come together from across the country. So over 1,200 delegates at different regional dialogues before culminating at Uluru. Importantly, putting forward what was key for our community. So against a long history of failure with policies to make change on the ground and to recognise the rights of our people and to really hear us. And you know, our community has come forward and put that plan for change forward. And that was voice, treaty and truth, or a First Nations voice guaranteed in the Constitution so that we could be heard on the decisions that affect us and that impact our communities, and a Makarrata Commission to address the long overdue business of agreement making and truth telling in this country.
1: In 2023, the referendum was put to the Australian people for a voice to Parliament, and this was defeated. Looking forward, what are the best strategies that can be deployed by Indigenous people to ensure they're able to obtain proper representation?
3: Well, not so much from Indigenous communities, but I think the government, you know, at a national level, could still go ahead and legislate for a voice. I understand that the referendum failed in the way that it did go, but over 6 million Australians did vote yes. And so it's important to put the referendum in the context that it was a political loss and there was a lot of other political aspects to the vote, not necessarily a rejection of the reform itself. And we've seen consistent national polling and in local areas as well since then that Australians support and believe that Aboriginal people should be heard on the issues that affect them. And unfortunately, as you said, it has been a little bit of a setback, but that need for us to be heard and the failure of status quo policies and decision-making on the ground has continued and resulted in some quite horrific things of late as well. In Victoria, we can see where it's continuing to happen at the state level, where the First Peoples Assembly established as a representative body is pushing forward with reforms there. We've seen a couple of backward steps in other states and territories, such as Queensland, since the referendum. But the South Australian community is moving ahead with their voice to the South Australian Parliament as well. Unfortunately, I guess the burden and what we need to do as Indigenous people, that responsibility still falls on us to keep our voices up, to keep grinding and to keep that message clear to those that are in those decision-making positions that have power and ability to be able to make change.
1: At the last New South Wales state election, there was even a promise about an engagement on a treaty process in New South Wales. Has there been any steps forward in that?
3: So I believe that stalled a little bit. There was some conjecture that came out, and I believe the minister responsible made some public comment questioning whether or not the community was ready for the treaty process. I understand it's been a little bit more quiet with the consultations that have been taking process throughout the community. I understand that's the process that's still underway. But I guess, again, it highlights the importance of the community being involved and the community being heard. And that's, you know, one of the key foundations that continues to underpin the authority and the legitimacy of the Uluru Statement from the Heart.
1: So there remain a range of statistics that continue to illustrate the extent to which Indigenous disadvantage remains prevalent, from overrepresentation in the criminal justice system, economic exclusion, down to access to health and education. Now, the Closing the Gap was developed to try to develop a mechanism to improve outcomes across a range of important areas. Yet, at the moment, there's only a few categories where it's been shown to be success. Why has the Closing the Gap been so unsuccessful?
3: Well, million dollar question. I mean, there's a couple of points, and a number of experts in this field point to the way that Closing the Gap is designed itself. What it measures or what it's incapable of measuring doesn't actually enable progress. There's some further issues too about where the decision-making power and the control and the resources going into these policies exist. So what we've seen, especially over the last decade, but even a bit more, is the Commonwealth government really stepping back from their responsibility in this space. So we have something now called the National Agreement, which is between the Coalition of Peaks, which represents Aboriginal service delivery bodies, Torres Strait Islander bodies as well across the country, with the state governments, the federal government and the local governments. But unfortunately what we've seen is, despite what's come out of the National Agreement, and I believe what some of the peaks would say, we've seen a lot of responsibility pushed back onto our community for the failure of government policy. So our communities still aren't resourced enough. We still don't have direct control or insight and input into the decisions that are made about us. And whilst you have that double situation with the design of closing the gap itself being questionable and what it's trying to achieve or what it can even achieve and measure, combined with the structural issues and with the Commonwealth stepping back from their responsibility and trying to push it onto other people, unfortunately, we end up with this continued status quo failure, where at the end of the day, it's our communities that continue to suffer.
1: The closing the gap is all very well intentioned, but does that part of the problem that I'm maybe dealing with the lack of accountability in some aspects of some organisations, and in particular that some of these processes, there hasn't been adequate consultation with Indigenous people on the ground? Is that maybe some of the reasons why some of these targets have been frustrated?
3: I would say so, absolutely. And I know that the Coalition of Peaks, through the National Agreement and others, have done a lot of work on that consultation process, and it was one of their avenues in being able to address these issues, to include more representation from the ground. But at the same time, we know that still remains a massive issue. And on top of that, you mentioned accountability. Accountability is a key one here, because we can have all the consultation in the world to make people feel as though they're included and to tell them that they're being heard. But if decisions are still being made on a different basis and despite the consultation that happens, which often than not is the situation, then nothing changes. And we see this in so many spaces with regards to Aboriginal affairs. You know, we see governments at the moment making retroactive decisions around youth justice, where they're suspending or ignoring their own human rights acts, and making retrograde decisions that mean more of our youth are locked up in detention and on remand and in youth prisons. And, you know, not only is it in direct breach of their own human rights acts, it's against international advice and against the advice of the community about how you actually address some of these issues.
1: Griffith Law School lecturer Eddie Sinnott speaking there to Stephen Hill.
4: Hey there, we're the Warren Miller Band and you're listening to The Wire on Community and Indigenous Radio across Australia.
1: In a difficult research funding environment, the CSIRO has announced that it will be cutting a third of its climate science unit. I asked Professor Christian Jacob from Monash University how this decision will impact upon Australia's effort to combat climate change.
5: It's actually quite a major cut. The team that develops and supports the climate model that Australia has been using to look into its future, but also to contribute to international efforts to understand the future of our climate, was already very small. It was somewhere between 12 and 15 people. And now, you know, a third of them, five of them, have been let go, which means that in principle, we now no longer have enough capacity to maintain this climate model. And one of the consequences is that we will be severely hamstrung in assessing what the future of the climate here and elsewhere in the world will be.
1: So this has happened at a similar time in the US, where we've seen the Trump administration has taken the ideological decision to cut some climate science projects. Is there a risk that at a crucial junction that decision makers could be left with inadequate information on the best ways on which to deal with climate change?
5: Yeah, we are going down a very, very dangerous path, I would say. Your listeners may or may not be aware that actually this information has underpinned lots and lots of decisions. The Paris Agreement would never have come about without climate models of the kind we are talking about here. Many decisions we have to make in Australia around climate change, and I would argue almost any decision we'll have to make about our future includes a climate decision, will have to be based on climate models. Giving up the sovereign capability of having one and being able to use it to make these assessments into the future at a time where other countries are cutting their efforts is a really risky path to go down. So my view on this is that the government, if it has one duty, it's to keep its people safe. And here we are removing a foundational capability for that to happen.
1: I believe Australia's climate science modelling remains the only work carried out in the Southern Hemisphere. But is this a particular reason why it's important that Australia doesn't choose to piggyback on the valuable work carried out by Europe and the UK?
5: Yes, that's a very important point, that the only global climate model in the Southern Hemisphere is developed here. There will be no continuation if there is no reversal of these decisions. Why is that important? Well, it's important because in the climate models developed in the Northern Hemisphere are predominantly developed to provide answers to those who live in the Northern Hemisphere, North America, Europe, Asia. they all have a strong interest that their models work really, really well in their region. Having them work very well in our region is not a high priority. For us, it's the number one priority, and having our own model ensures that we can meet the challenges that that brings and actually develop a model that works best in our region.
1: Would that mean like with climate mitigation that you could actually look at like regional or sort of local factors that could impact with climate change and that you could then look at how would be the best way to carry out climate mitigations for specific issues that arise from global warming? Would that be correct?
5: Yeah, so there's really two things, right? Or three, actually. Let's start with mitigation. And the big thing in mitigation right now for Australia is to implement its targets under the Paris Agreement. That means reforming the entire economy to a net zero economy. Well, if you think about that, in that net zero economy, a lot of the electricity will come from the weather. That weather is changing as the climate is changing. We need to assess that. That weather is influenced by things that happen in South America, by things that happen in Africa. Second point, we already have committed to a changing climate. Even right now, if we stopped emitting today, we would still see major changes to the climate, and we need to adapt to them. And this adaptation is a very localized process. People need to know in their region what do they have to adapt to. Now, if we don't have the tools to inform them how the climate's going to change, we're going to adapt in the wrong way. This is called maladaptation. It's going to cost us a lot of money. And last but not least, there is this idea that one might have to intervene in the climate system. That's a very controversial idea. But if a country or a billionaire, trillionaire around the world decided to do it, we would have to assess what happens to Australia in that case. And we wouldn't be able to do that if we don't have a climate model.
1: Australia is expected to be an important player in COP31 negotiation. The climate change minister, Chris Bowen, will be serving as president of the negotiations. Could these cuts hinder this ability of Australia to collaborate when it comes to the global environmental challenge?
5: Absolutely, it will. Much of the information on climate change from climate models comes from the Coupled Model Intercomparison Project. It's run under the World Climate Research Program, which in itself delivers information to the IPCC, Intergovernmental Panel of Climate Change Process. Australia has been a powerhouse in this for the last 3 or 4 decades. If we don't have a climate model, we will no longer be able to participate in these international efforts. That will reduce our international standing. And I'd be very surprised if that didn't affect our power at the negotiating table.
1: Professor Christian Jacob from Monash University, speaking there with Stephen Hill.
6: After a hard day out in the paddock, I like to catch up with The Wire. Find out what's going on around this big country.
7: The Wire, bringing you the stories from all around Australia.
1: Scientists from University of New South Wales have now confirmed that the reintroduced platypus population has grown to 20 known individuals following the release of 4 additional animals and a new round of surveys across the park. The Wire's Sean Dorado asked Professor Gilad Bino, co-founder of the Platypus Conservation Initiative, about the importance of increasing platypus numbers.
8: Obviously, the platypus is such an iconic species, and it is a flagship species for waterways, and so by protecting platypuses, we're not just protecting the species itself, but we're protecting the habitat and all the other species that are so dependent on healthy waterways. Platypuses used to occur in the Royal National Park until maybe about 50 years ago, where they disappeared as a result of various threats, and so this is an instance where we're really facilitating, in a sense, the recolonization. It's a natural process, so we're facilitating, it used to be a natural process, and it's a critical process, so we're facilitating this recolonization, reintroduction of platypuses back to its former range. And through this process, we're really learning a lot about the capacity of platypuses to reestablish. We're tracking these animals, seeing where they are. We're tracking their survival. We're looking at their ability to reproduce and how quickly they do that and in the park. So we're definitely hitting some very important milestones in understanding how platypuses are doing this.
9: Lovely. And like anything that you found very fascinating or something that came up from like all the studies and all the research that surprised you?
8: So there were a few instances that I think definitely surprised us. First of all, you know, going into this project, we were all obviously quite anxious to see whether how well they would establish. Any translocation has risks associated with it. So I think for us, we were really pleasantly surprised in a sense. Like we were we didn't know how well they would establish. There are the other instances of translocation and reintroduction of platypuses that have happened in the past. Some were successful, some were not. So we were really pleasantly surprised to see that they were establishing really well. They were already successful reproduction within a few months already. Like some of the females were reproducing. So that was great. We were quite, I guess, surprised by the extent of movement some of the individuals were doing, like dozens of kilometers across the park, trying to like decide where to settle. So that was, you know, surprising in a sense. We know that platypuses can swim really, like could cover kilometers in a night. So, but it was still really surprising to see to what extent that was happening. But all in all, I think we're all quite like relieved that the platypuses were establishing really well in the park.
9: Lovely. And what are your next steps for your team now?
8: Our work is quite extensive. Like we're not just working in the Rhode Island Park. Like we're very passionate about protecting platypuses across their range. And so we've got, you know, collaborations and research programs from all the way from Queensland down to like Tasmania. And so one thing that is really, like, I guess, heavy on our mind is the lack of a national or state-level monitoring framework for platypuses. So, unfortunately, we're quite in the dark in terms of really what is the suitable conservation designation for platypuses. They're listed as endangered in South Australia and threatened in the state of Victoria, but in other states, they're not listed, nor are they listed nationally, and unfortunately, there's no active monitoring to evaluate really what is the correct conservation listing or status of the platypus. So we think that the platypus should be listed as a threatened species nationally. And then we've got some like citizen science activities. So maybe like if you're keen to see a platypus or contribute to our understanding of where platypuses occur, there's the Platy Project. It's a collaboration with the Australian Conservation Foundation. And once you log in there, you'll see where people are reporting sightings of platypuses, where we really need your help to like fill in those gaps. And so any contribution from people out there listening would be very, very helpful for us. And beyond that, I think it's really important for people, particularly like people that are living in urban landscapes, to go out and appreciate nature and appreciate like our landscapes and our amazing wildlife.
1: University of New South Wales Professor Gilad Bino speaking there to The Wire's Sean Dorado.

0: Eurovision 2026 has sparked conversation across the world, from Bulgaria's historic win to Australia's strong fourth-place finish. This has led to ongoing controversy surrounding broadcasters and politics continuing to divide audiences. The Wire's Thomas Kutis asked Associate Professor Jess Carnell from the University of South Queensland why she thought Bulgaria's win resonated so strongly with the Eurovision audiences and broadcasters.
1: We're relying a little bit too heavily on the betting odds to tell us who we think is going to win. And so for the lead up to the contest this year, Finland was way ahead of the curve in for everyone. And then after the second semi-final, Australia leapt up as well into the second place. And a lot of us were looking at those betting odds and we thought, okay, these are the countries that are going to be battling it out at the grand final. And we didn't pay too much attention to the fact that Bulgaria had actually come into third place there. And so I think that we've started to approach our predictions as a kind of fait accompli where we think the betting odds tell us.
2: Australia achieved fourth place with Delta Goodrem, and it's one of its most ambitious Eurovision performances yet. What does Australia's continued success say about its role in a traditionally European competition?
1: The kind of performance and staging and everything that we saw from Delta Goodrem and the Australian delegation this year shows a real commitment to Eurovision. There was a sense, I think, that SBS and the Australian delegation were a little bit afraid of having a third strike after two previous years of not qualifying, so that they really wanted to have a form of a win this year by at least getting into the grand final. I don't think anyone quite predicted that Delta would do so well in the final run, although I was saying top five, so I was close. So I think it really was that commitment, and they wanted to show that, yes, okay, we've had a couple of years where our acts weren't as successful, but that doesn't mean that we don't want to be here, that we're not trying. But we're entering into what is potentially a bit of a new phase for Australia, where I think that they may need to decide whether or not they want to stay in the European Eurovision or whether or not we want to transition into the Eurovision Asia.
2: Now, several broadcasters boycotted Eurovision 2026 over political and humanitarian concerns. Do you think Eurovision can realistically remain non-political, or has the contest become so inseparable from global politics?
1: I think it's impossible to make any claim to being non-political, and this is something that Eurovision and the European Broadcasting Union have been clinging on to for such a long time. But music and culture are political things. When you have a competition where you're parading artists under the flags of their nation, you're immediately inviting politics to be part of that. So if they really wanted to depoliticize it, they would have, you know, Delta performing under the SBS logo and Look Mum, No Computer performing under the BBC logo. That would depoliticize it to some extent. But the fact that we are still positioning this as a contest of nations is really asking for geopolitics to remain a part of the way that we understand them.
2: One of the main parts of this competition that's been under fire for some time is about the voting system of this program. How important is public confidence in voting systems for maintaining Eurovision's credibility?
1: It's absolutely crucial, because one of the things that the EBU are doing in many of their claims about the voting, the song concerts itself, is they're making calls to ideas of democracy and saying that, you know, it's really important to have a public vote because this is where the people get to have their say. And we've got the professional juries who vote according to set criteria. And that's also really important because it's about the artistic integrity of the show. In making these kinds of claims, the EBU do have a responsibility to make sure that both the public and the professional jury votes are able to be subjected to scrutiny and survive. What we have seen in the past couple of years is a lot of doubt about the veracity of those results. And I think a lot of the time we've paid attention to jury collusion and jury corruption, because that has been an issue throughout Eurovision's history. But now what we've started to see is doubt being cast onto the public vote. And that's something that I think because it's the way that the public feel that they have a say in the contest, that they can try and make sure that it's a song that reflects their taste and their wants, then that's really, really important.
0: Associate Professor Jess Cartel from the University of South Queensland speaking there to the Wire's Thomas Kudus.

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In Sydney, The Wire is produced on Gadigal country of the Eora Nation and with the assistance of the Community Broadcasting Foundation. We're going to be back again tomorrow, so do tune in again. I'm Stephen Hill. Do stay well and thanks for your company.

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4: All around the surroundings of Bathurst and Orange, this is 2MCE.

0: three-tiered system. Those on the first tier would have access to a digital service to help find a job. The second would help job seekers build skills and confidence, while the third would focus on those who have complex barriers to employment. Speaking at the National Press Club today, Employment Minister Amanda Rishworth says the one-size-fits-all approach doesn't work for everyone.
1: The one-size-fits-all approach to servicing and provider incentive payments cannot deliver the right intensity of support to all job seekers on the caseload. And equally, the standardised approach to mutual obligations is not as effective as it could be.
0: After more than 900 kilometres, the National Walk for Truth has reached Parliament House in Canberra. Kerup Murra Gunditja Murra man Travis Lovett set out from Melbourne 40 days ago. His arrival in the nation's capital today coincides with the start of Reconciliation Week. Speaking outside Parliament House, Mr. Lovett explained the benefits of a truth-telling process.
2: It would give this country a chance to start a different... conversation, one not built on fear or slogans or the smallness of division, but on listening, honesty, and care.
0: Nearly one in five marginalised people are eating food from bins to survive, according to a new report. Research from the Salvation Army has found the cost of living is at a crisis point for Australia's poorest people, with widespread food insecurity. 91% of people surveyed by the charity had skipped meals, and 60% had eaten spoiled or expired food in the last 12 months. Overseas now, a Ugandan woman who sparked an Ebola scare in India has tested negative for the deadly virus. She was quarantined in Bengaluru. Israel says it's killed the new chief of Hamas's military wing in a strike on Gaza, as it also continues to pound sites in Lebanon linked to Hezbollah. The attacks come despite nominal ceasefires. The BBC's Lina Sinjab is in Beirut.
3: Today marks the first day of Eid al-Adha, a four-day celebration for Muslims across the Arab world. But even that holy feast was not spared the airstrikes by the Israelis. Hezbollah is also saying that they are retaliating with attacks on Israeli soldiers. But the announcement coming from Israeli officials is really keeping the country on edge, especially here in Beirut, the capital.
0: To the national weather forecast for tomorrow, and parts of eastern Australia will face showers and thunderstorms. Here's the Weather Bureau's Ilana Cherney.
4: The heaviest areas of rainfall expected tomorrow are through northern New South Wales and southeast Queensland. On the other side of the country, this cold front will continue to make its way through western Australia, bringing some early storms in the far southwest, with those showers tracking along through the south during the day. And through the interior and northern parts of the country, it will generally be dry and settled.
0: To sport now, in AFL, James Hearn has said he wants to return as Essendon coach. And the men's State of Origin kicks off tonight with the Blues hosting the Maroons in Sydney.
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1: Hello, I'm Rebecca Watsko. The Australian Council of Social Services says proposed reforms to the employment services system are a chance to fix

0: Energy poverty is becoming more widespread in the community, according to new research from the Salvation Army. David Cameron reports.
1: The Salvos surveyed over 4,000 people seeking emergency relief support and found 84% were going to bed early to keep warm. Almost half are using public places like shopping centres to avoid using electricity at home. More than a quarter of survey respondents reported having their electricity disconnected over the past year due to financial difficulties.
0: Inflation has dropped to 4.2%, down from 4.6%. Treasurer Jim Chalmers says the better-than-expected figures are encouraging. The newly elected Prime Minister of the Solomon Islands, Matthew Whale, will be in Australia next week. It will be his first official visit in the role. Prime Minister Anthony Albanese told Parliament both nations share regional challenges.
2: The challenge of dealing with climate change, the challenge of dealing with security issues in our region, and he will be a most honoured guest.
0: Officials from Ghana are repatriating around 800 citizens from South Africa. It follows a wave of sometimes violent protests against immigrants in several South African cities. The BBC's Mayeni Jones is in Johannesburg.
3: The BBC saw dozens of people getting off buses at the airport and checking into a direct flight to Accra, coordinated by the authorities. The Ghanaian High Commissioner told the BBC his government wanted to ensure its citizens were safe. The repatriations follow a wave of demonstrations against illegal migration in several South African cities over the past month, with protesters warning that those arriving without permission are adding to pressure on public services. Some analysts have suggested the resurgence of anti-migrant sentiment in South Africa could be linked to local elections scheduled for November.
0: More countries are announcing travel restrictions over fears about the spread of Ebola. Canada has banned Congolese, Ugandan and South Sudanese residents from arriving in the country for 90 days. Others who have been in affected areas will have to quarantine for 3 weeks. The Bahamas has issued a similar order. Thailand is placing arrivals from Central Africa in quarantine. Back home, the Bureau of Meteorology says it will be installing a new weather radar at Tennant Creek Airport. Radar coverage across the Barkly region will include Tennant Creek, Elliot and smaller townships and First Nations communities. The radar is expected to be operational by mid-2027. To sport, Game 1 of the Men's State of Origin series kicks off shortly in Sydney. In tennis, James Duckworth faces Rafael Hodar in the second round of men's singles at the French Open. Kim Birrell and Talia Gibson will play in the first round of women's doubles against Colombian Emiliana Arango and American Iva Jovic.
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to Wednesday Evening Music on 2MCE FM. 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It's been cold, it's been wet, and it's been rainy. Yes, we have had a lot more rain in the Central West than we have in the past few months, I think. And so, in recognition of that, tonight's playlist is all about rain. Well, granted, it's brightened up a little bit this afternoon, but anyway, there's plenty of Aussies and plenty of people we haven't heard from in quite a long while, I think. I'm noticing a fair few artists do tend to appear quite a bit on Wednesday Evening Music, and no, I don't just mean the Beatles and Kate Bush, and then there's some who barely appear at all. So allow me to rectify that with Marsha Hines, Dove and Geisha all joining us tonight alongside our well-played regulars. Down to business with this rain-soaked programme this week then, and we begin with who was dubbed the Queen of the Blues, or the Queen of the Jukeboxes in some cases, Dinah Washington. Active in Chicago during the 40s and 50s, tonight's jazz number, September in the Rain, was released towards the tail end of her career, one of several covers of this 1937 Penn song. It's then time for some rhythm from the Cascades in this 1963 smash hit, before a song about all about one of those great British pastimes, complaining about the weather. I'm sure some of us have done that this week, and some are happy that we've got so much rain. So here's Dinah Washington kicking off the 60s. 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

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Though spring is here, to me it's still September.

just turned your dial to 92.3 in Bathurst or 94.7 in Orange, or click / tapped on us via termce.org and the Community Radio Plus app. Welcome to this rainy day edition of Wednesday Evening Music here on 2MCE FM. And just played was Rain by The Beatles, a John Lennon composition, which, yes, he wrote all about that great British pastime of complaining about the weather. And it was quite a well-received track too. This was the B-side to Paperback Writer, so it didn't appear on an album and it wasn't one of the lead singles, so sometimes I think it gets a bit overlooked, but it is a song I like very much. It also contains one of the first uses in popular music of reversed sounds, a trick the Fab Four would use again on a couple of Revolver songs. Ringo Starr considers Rain to be his best recorded drum performance with the Beatles, whilst me, I put this song firmly in my top four from the group. Paul McCartney would later say this was about combating that British pastime as well, that there's nothing better than having rain drip down your back, so go out and enjoy it. I'll let you work out whether or not he's right, but I'm certainly glad we have had some rain recently. We move to the 1970s now, and tonight's trio is one of my all-Aussie ones, if only to balance out the all-international one we just heard. And we kick off with Dove, one of those seldom-played groups I hinted at before. Now, this group formed in Melbourne in 1973 with Sharon Cambridge, Steve Gill, Jim Sifonius, and I might have got the pronunciation a bit wrong there, and Warwick Thomas, all secondary schoolmates. Their debut single in 1973 was It Might As Well Rain Until September. That's the second time raining in September's come up tonight. This is a cover of a 1962 Carole King track. We then have The Angels from Adelaide, played them before, love having them on, with After the Rain, so presumably this one's from October, before Marsha Hines arrives on the scene with Fire and Rain. Clearly someone took advice from her that we'll hear later. So here's Dove to kick off the 70s. 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

That was Marsha Hines with a cover of the James Taylor song Fire and Rain to round out this week's All Aussie 70s here on Wednesday Evening Music Rainy Day Edition. Now, born in Boston, Massachusetts, Hines came to Australia in 1970 to play in the musical Hair, becoming the youngest person to do so. As well as appearing in another musical, Jesus Christ Superstar, she's also released plenty of music, including tonight's song and plenty more that I have actually played on Wednesday Evening Music before. Now, it's not unusual for me to put America and Australia in one trio, but here we had it in one song. Now I have to work Britain in somehow. With us move to the 1980s, and I'm going to go in reverse order, it's here we find another Aussie. Lots of Aussie, Aussie, Aussie tonight. We will get to that Aussie in a bit, but before then, we have Prince. I really don't play much Prince on Wednesday Evening Music, and there's plenty of rain from him and the Aussie who will be following him. Perhaps it's even purple. But before we get to either of those, the weather girls have a forecast for us. It's a tad unusual. So what do you think?

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5: All around the surroundings of Bathurst and Orange, this is 2MCE.

That was Melbourne form band Geisha rounding out the 80s here on Wednesday Evening Music on 2MCE FM with Rainy Day. I will admit there's not too much title variety this week, but the songs do more than make up for that. Now, this particular song was written by Chris Tahini and Ken Shepherd, Chris being the vocalist and guitarist for the group, whilst Ken was also a guitarist and a backing vocalist. And it was the second single from their self-titled debut album, which came out in 1985. We now move to our final trio of the night, the 90s, the noughties and the 10s, and as usual it's one song flying the flag for each decade. From the 90s comes Wendy Moten with her most successful hit, Come In Out of the Rain. If only we could. Now this only reached number 55 in the US, but it did make the top 10 in some other places such as the UK and Ireland. Like Marsha Hines earlier, Wendy hails from America but spent most of her career in Australia. She would later compete on The Voice and finished as the runner-up. And it's quite prescient that I mention The Voice, because from the noughties we have another Voice alumni, Keith Urban, with Run Raining on Sunday. Before that, someone who's been taking advice from Marsha Hines comes to represent the tens. So here's Wendy Moten kicking off our final rainy trio tonight here on Wednesday Evening Music on 2MCE.

that was Adele, Setting Fire to the Rain to represent the Tens tonight, wrapping up our 90s, noughties and Tens trio, and also this rain-themed Wednesday evening music here on 2MCE FM out there, of 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certainly quite a rain-filled one. Coming up next, Greg Fay is taking us to the laundromat to give the airwaves their weekly wash from the West. Then at 10 o'clock, it's This Way Out, music, literature and interviews from the LGBTQI plus community. 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From me, Tuck Wilson, been an absolute pleasure to present the programme for you this week. I do hope you've enjoyed it. I do thank you for your company, and I will be seeing you next Wednesday, hopefully for something a little bit more dry. To take us through to 8 o'clock, here's one of our regular artists that somehow I've made it through nearly the whole show without playing. You probably know who I'm referring to. This particular song is inspired by Peter Reich's book, A Book of Dreams, the real-life story of his father and the eponymous device, which really existed. It actually existed, although it never quite succeeded in its function of rainmaking. When Reich heard this song and saw its accompanying video when they came out in 1985, he loved it. He simply said, "This musician has captured it all." I do, of course, refer to Cloud Busting and Kate Bush. Take care. See you soon.

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Great to have you on board. Since it's Wednesday and it's 8 o'clock and you're listening to 2MCE, you must be tuned to 92.3 in Bathurst, 94.7 in Orange on your radio receiver. Or if you're listening through a handheld device, it could be Community Radio Plus app. Or you might be sitting in front of a computer screen with 2mce.org. Welcome. I hope you're looking forward to spending a couple of hours with the laundromat. I'm certainly spending a couple of hours with you. And tonight's artist is Premiata Funeria Marconi. Sounds Italian? It is. Premiata Funeria Marconi, translated award-winning Marconi Bakery, taken from the sign of a shop in a small town in Chiari near Brescia. It's abbreviated to PFM to make it easier for everybody. An Italian progressive rock band founded in 1970 that continues to the present day. They were the first Italian band to have success internationally, recording 5 albums with English lyrics between 73 and 77. During this period, they entered both the British and American charts. They also had several successful European and American tours, playing at the popular Reading Festival in England, and on the Midnight Special, a popular national television program in the US. PFM introduced new sounds such as the synthesizer to the Italian musical world. They were also among the first to combine symphonic, classical, and traditional Italian music influences in a rock music format. Such innovations and the longevity have earned PFM a place among the most important bands in the progressive rock genre. We're going to look at 3 albums tonight. 1973, Photos of Ghosts. It was their 3rd studio album, the first English language record by the PFM. Photos of Ghosts was released all across Europe, Japan, USA and Canada, and was the first time an Italian rock band found success in foreign markets. Let's get started with Photos of Ghosts.

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And you just heard side one of PFM's 1973 release, Photos of Ghosts. There was River of Life, Celebration, Photos of Ghosts, and Old Rain. Let's move on to side two.

2MCE FM, 92.3 in Bathurst, 94.7 in Orange. You've just heard side two of the 73 release, Photos of Ghosts. The tracks were Il Banchetto, Mr. 9 to 5, and Promenade the Puzzle. Hope you enjoyed that album. We're going to move on to 1974 release, L'Isola di Niente. I'm really probably doing a shocking mess of this accent. But anyway, it's the best I can do. L'Isola di Niente, The Isle of Nothing. The fourth studio album by PFM, or Premiata Forneria Marconi. Like the group's previous albums, it's sung in Italian and it performed very well in Italy. Let's go to side one. Here we go.

2MCE FM, 92.3 in Bathurst, 94.7 in Orange. You've just heard side one of the 1974 release, L'Isola di Niente, or The Isle of Nothing. Fourth album by PFM. And like the previous albums, it's sung in Italian, and the album performed well in Italy, as you would expect. Two tracks were title track, L'Isola di Niente, and Is My Face on Straight? Let's move to side two.

2MCE FM, 92.3 in Bathurst, 94.7 in Orange, and you just heard side two of the 1974 release L'Isola de Niente, or The Isle of Nothing. Side two was La Luna Nuova, Dolcissima Maria, and Via Lumiere. I hope I did justice to all of them. Because we are now going to move into the next album, which was 1975, Chocolate Kings. It's all English there. Sixth album by PFM. Their first album where the lyrics were totally written in English, as the band felt that the lyrics better suited the music that they were making at the time. This is 1975, Chocolate Kings.

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This has been side one of the 1975 release Chocolate Kings. Three tracks, From Under, Harlequin, and title track Chocolate Kings. Now we'll move on to the other side.

spinning out some green. I would give a look

2MCE FM 92.3, 94.7, and it's about time that I went home. There's not a lot of music left over. In fact, there's none. So thanks very much for your company. I hope you've enjoyed the music you've heard. Looking forward to sharing it with you again next week. You never know who you'll meet at the laundromat. Look after yourself. Look after somebody else as well. Catch you next week. Bye.

0: Hey, I'm Nemo, and last year I won Eurovision, and with it, this trophy. Today I no longer feel like this trophy belongs on my shelf. Eurovision says it stands for unity, for inclusion, and dignity for all people.
1: How do we avail ourselves of the ideas and actions of women who came before us? How do we resist this culture's pull toward a sentimental nostalgia or mere amnesia?
2: What the same-sex marriage prohibition act did was that it then gave the mob the power, gave people the power to melt out harm to people who they consider as stepping out of the heteronormative laws or stepping out of the ideal way of being.
3: 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I'm Brian DeShazer. In the news, Gaza protesters are boycotting Eurovision, and social media is getting less safe. Then poet Adrienne Rich takes responsibility for the past and the future in a Rainbow Rewind, and a new generation of activists is confronting government crackdowns and funding cuts as our series on the global anti-LGBTQ backlash concludes. All that and more now that you've found This Way Out.
4: I'm Ava Davis.
5: And I'm Joe Bainline.
4: With a news wrap, a summary of some of the news in or affecting LGBTQ communities around the world for the week ending May 16th, 2026. Audiences around the

0: It stands for unity, for inclusion, and dignity for all people. And these are the values that made this contest so meaningful for me. But Israel's continued participation during what the UN's Independent International Commission of Inquiry has concluded to be a genocide shows there's a clear conflict between those ideals and the decisions the EBU is making.
1: A spokesperson for the EBU responded that they were saddened by Nemo's return of the trophy, but respect their deeply held views. They said that Nemo will remain a part of the Eurovision family. This is the biggest boycott in the history of Eurovision. It's driven the number of participants down to the lowest it has been since 2003. Critics have accused the EBU of double standards, pointing to Russia being barred from Eurovision after its invasion of Ukraine in 2022. In response to Israel's continued military offensive in Gaza, pro-Palestinian protesters have been a presence both inside and outside the event.
2: LGBTQ safety is worsening on social media. That's according to the annual LGBTQ Social Media Safety Index, published by the queer U.S.-based media monitoring organization, GLAAD. Their research evaluates each platform on LGBTQ safety, privacy, and expression, and the existence of best practice policies. Here's Samantha Lux for GLAAD.
3: Instagram and Facebook now have it written into their official rules that it is perfectly acceptable to call LGBT people mentally ill or abnormal. YouTube removed gender identity from its list of protected characteristics in its hate speech policy. And GLAAD's newly released 2026 Social Media Safety Index has revealed historically low levels of safety across nearly every single social media platform. Why? Great question. Political pressure to protect freedom of speech. I don't know. I think that instead of caving to political pressure and deleting anti-hate speech policies, social media platforms should be prioritizing the safety of their users. Like, is this really acceptable, Meta?
2: GLAAD findings show online spaces to be rife with anti-LGBTQ hate, harassment, and disinformation. This year's investigations of TikTok, Instagram, Facebook, Threads, YouTube, and X show each platform to have scores as low as 29 out of 100 in their LGBTQ safety rating scorecard. After 6 years of investigating social media platforms, GLAAD states that the central findings tell the same story of platform failure year after year. GLAAD's list of solutions remains the same, too. They recommend the platforms strengthen or restore their protective policies and improve moderation. Meaningful transparency and respect for data privacy are also important. GLAAD says platforms can incentivize civil discourse and commit to DEI best practices.
1: The largest exhibition of African LGBTQ plus art has opened at the Smithsonian National Museum of African Art in Washington, D.C. After almost a year of delays, nearly 60 pieces featuring 30 artists are on display in the exhibit titled Here, Pride and Belonging in African Art. The project brings together the works of artists across the African continent and its global diaspora. The exhibit is co-curated by Kevin Dumochel and Subiri Moses. It was set to open in late May of 2025 in alignment with World Pride celebrations, but the exhibition was abruptly postponed. In a statement to the Washington Post last year, a Smithsonian spokesperson cited budget issues as the reason for the postponement. However, observers noted the sudden postponement's proximity to President Donald Trump's executive order titled Restoring Truth and Sanity to American History. In it, the Smithsonian was criticized for having a so-called divisive, race-centered ideology that characterizes American and Western values as inherently harmful and oppressive. The order directed the presidential cabinet to defund Smithsonian Museum budgets, exhibits, and programs that allegedly divide Americans on race and promote programs or ideologies inconsistent with federal law and policy, as well as those that recognize transgender identity in any way. Over a year since the executive order, the exhibition sees the light of day, featuring paintings, sculptures, textiles, photography, film, and video by LGBTQ+ African artists.
2: Japan.

0: and is taking a step toward formal recognition of non-binary identities. The Osaka High Court determined that the absence of a non-binary option in Japan's family registry system violates guaranteed constitutional protections against discrimination. A 50-year-old non-binary resident of Kyoto filed a petition in 2024 to amend their entry in Japan's registry system, known as the Koseki. The mandatory database for legal identification and family status only recognizes male and female gender categories. The Kyoto resident requested changing their designation of first daughter to a gender-neutral term. Beginning in Osaka in the late 1990s, individuals began to use the term X-gender for people whose gender identity is neither male nor female. Some groups in Japan, such as the Rainbow Action X Lounge, have petitioned for the gender field to be eliminated from administrative documents and family registers, adding that if the field cannot be eliminated, additional options beyond male and female should be provided. The High Court found that the lack of a non-binary gender option in the family registry system violates the spirit of Article 14, Paragraph 1 of the Constitution, which sets out the principle of equality. The court's judgment also stated that gender identity is directly linked to an individual's personal existence, making it significant legal good. However, the court ruled that changing the gender entry for this specific case is not appropriate, but the lack of non-binary gender markers should be reconsidered for the national system. That leaves the fate of gender markers in Japan's family registry system in the hands of Parliament. If the non-binary option is added at a later date, the Kyoto residents' request could be reconsidered.
1: And finally, the European Commission has rejected a ban on conversion therapy. Beginning in 2024, the European Citizens Initiative gathered over 1.2 million signatures from European Union citizens to ban conversion therapy. Last month, the petition was brought to the European Parliament, which voted in favor of the ban. European Economic and Social Committee President Seamus Boland stated in a public release, "Let us be absolutely clear. There is nothing to fix or cure. What needs to change is not people, but the system's attitude and structures that deny them their dignity." But the European Commission is the only body that can introduce binding legislation in the European Union, not the European Parliament, which voted in favor of the ban. When the matter was sent to the Commission, they decided that the European Union does not have the authority to force member states to ban the practice. Hadji Labib, European Union Commissioner, spoke to Euronews on Thursday, May 14th, after the decision was released.
2: It's non-binding. This is the path that we choose because we didn't want to take, you know, decades of discussions like we are doing with the Equal Treatment Directive. So we prefer to build on the goodwill, on awareness, and on the fact that if we still believe that our union is a union of freedom, of expression, of equality, we need to ban these practices.
1: European Commission President Ursula von der Leyen stated that conversion therapy has no place in our union, adding that the European Union will publish a non-binding recommendation next year to push individual member states to ban the practice. Meanwhile, the United Nations has been calling for a global ban of conversion therapy since 2020.
0: That's News Wrap, Global Queer News with Attitude, for the week ending May 16th, 2026. Follow the news in your area and around the world. An informed community is a strong community.
1: News Wrap was written by Jeb Bakke, produced by Lucia Chappell and Brian DeShazor, and brought to you by you.
0: Thank you. Help keep us in ears around the world at thiswayout.org, where you can also read the text of this newscast and much more. For This Way Out, I'm Joe Bainline. Stay healthy.
1: And I'm Ava Davis. 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
4: where we take a quick look back at the people and the moments that made queer history.
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3: This week, we honor the May birthdays of Adrienne Rich and Harvey Milk.
4: Poet, author, feminist, and teacher Adrienne Rich has been hailed as one of the most widely read and influential poets of the second half of the 20th century.
5: As a lesbian feminist and a woman committed to change, I need to ask, how do we use memory, family, our ethnic and racial pasts? How do we avail ourselves of the ideas and actions of women who came before us? How do we resist this culture's pull toward a sentimental nostalgia or mere amnesia? What does responsibility to the past and the future entail?
3: Now let's rewind to a few May key queer milestones.
4: May 22nd, Harvey Milk's birthday, has been officially recognized in the state of California as Harvey Milk Day since 2009, with the city of West Hollywood becoming the first city in the nation to observe Harvey Milk Day as an official municipal holiday. On the other end of the celebratory spectrum, however, May 21st, 1979 marks the White Night riots in San Francisco. Following the lenient voluntary manslaughter verdict handed down to Dan White for assassinating Supervisor Harvey Milk and Mayor George Moscone, thousands of outraged queer community members marched on City Hall.
3: Their anger, combined with the actions of police who arrived to quell the scene, soon boiled over into rioting. The next day, on what would have been Milk's 49th birthday, 20,000 San Franciscans gathered to remember him. That October, more than 75,000 people marched for gay rights in Washington, D.C., and gay rights activists from around the country were inspired to continue their fight.
4: That's this week's Rainbow Rewind, because remembering our past fuels our pride. I'm Brian DeChazer.
3: And I'm Sherry Lunn. Stay tuned. More This Way Out is coming up.

0: Even as governments crack down on LGBTQ people and human rights funding disappears, a new generation of activists is finding creative ways to organize, build community, and protect one another online and off. In the first two parts of this series, This Way Out's Ebony Joseph has explored the growing wave of anti-queer legislation around the world. It's clear that those laws are affecting everything from free expression to life-saving health care. However, hope is not lost as the series concludes.
1: What happens when democratic institutions stigmatize and isolate vulnerable minority groups rather than protect them? Unfortunately, systemic oppression is nothing new in our world's history. From labor strikes to the U.S. civil rights movement, the common thread for resistance was, and always has been, community organizing. As a new surge of anti-LGBTQ legislation spreads, activists are looking towards organizers in communities that have resisted long before this trend of harmful laws resurfaced. In 2014, Nigeria passed its Same-Sex Marriage Prohibition Act. Not only did it void any civil union between same-sex couples, it also banned participation in, quote, gay organizations and anyone publicly supporting or engaging in a same-sex relationship could face up to 10 years in prison.
2: What the Same-Sex Marriage Prohibition Act did was that it then gave the mob the power, gave people the power to melt out harm to people who they consider as stepping out of the heteronormative laws or stepping out of the ideal way of being.
1: Justin Chidozie was only 15 years old when the SSMPA was passed. A teenager coming of age in a country where simply being himself was being treated as a crime. After growing up witnessing the lack of protection for queer people, Chidozie decided to take matters into his own hands. That's how Chevs was born. He founded the group on his college campus as a way for young queer kids to find community. It started out as coordinating walking buddies to keep each other safe when traveling at night. And over the past 6 years, has grown into a coalition with chapters across the African continent.
2: Our work is deeply focused around mobilizing movement power and movement support and movement tactics to counter anti-rights and anti-gender backlashes and actions within our national frameworks and within our daily lives.
1: Chidozie says, while advocacy work in the past has relied on global actors attempting to influence policy change, that work often leaves no room for crisis response. What happens when the police show up at your door after someone reported seeing you with your partner? Or if your family kicks you out after discovering your gender identity? With Chevs, Chidozie's team acts as first responders, helping people escape dangerous living situations and navigate the legal system if they find themselves facing charges.
2: There's a lot of diplomacy and a lot of skepticism that went into the work. There's a lot of carefulness and trying to build allyship. But what we are seeing now is that a lot of people are really fed up of all of those BS. I'm begging you to let me exist kind of approach. Yes, the nonprofit people are great, but there's much you can do from a restricted and institutionalized setting.
1: The criminalization of the queer community infects every aspect of daily life, from finding housing to getting a job. Without protections against discrimination, young queer people are often left without any legal or economic safety nets. At CHEEN, the Community Health Initiative for Youth in Nigeria, organizers help young queer people build independence and practical life skills to survive in a society that often shuts them out.
3: Instead of just keeping them at home without doing anything, we should impact in their lives to ensure that even as they leave the safe shelter, they'll be able to be useful to themselves, to the community.
1: Moses is CHEEN's director of programs, leading mentorship and job training courses for local queer youth.
4: I was scouted out by our gender and advocacy officer, so she introduced me to the mentorship program almost 2 years plus now, and today I'm the communication officer.
1: That's good luck, a CHEEN mentee turned employee. He has the uniquely difficult job of finding the balance between promoting CHEEN services while also keeping the staff and community safe from harassment. A major goal of these anti-propaganda laws is silencing people from sharing information. In places like Russia and Poland, you can't even access sites that mention gender or queer rights without passing an age verification. Certain words are automatically censored on social platforms, causing posts to be deleted.
4: We do have a lot of cyber-stalking. For example, we have Pride posts and other related posts. We have to just bring them down, archive them, delete posts, constantly modifying things just to make sure we stay afloat online. We have also had cases where we've had to shut down our accounts for a few months.
1: As risky as it is, activists say digital spaces are essential to the future of organizing.
2: The normalization and the visibility that LGBTQI people has gotten in Nigeria and across the African continent especially is not because of the work NGOs and nonprofit has done. It is everyday Gen Z on TikTok normalizing their self, their expression, their identity, their love. That is like really great progress, although it comes with its own backlash. With also that visibility and awareness comes a lot of responsibility, because we have people who have made it their job to crack down on you as you're visible. We are having platforms censor a lot of pro-LGBTI, pro-feminist conversations while amplifying hate and biases against our group and our community as well.
1: Nigeria's law didn't just quell queer voices within the nation's borders. It became a template for other governments. Soon, countries like Uganda, Ghana, and Kenya were pushing similar legislation. Chepkudi Irono is the program's development officer at GALC Plus, formerly known as the Gay and Lesbian Coalition of Kenya. They've formed partnerships with over 20 other advocacy groups across the country.
5: Our work centers around creating and sustaining a support system. So working together with allies, pro-human rights organizations, the media, diplomatic communities, and other key public sectors within the Kenyan landscape so that the movement is also not just isolated on its own.
1: Their Queering the Ballot campaign encourages Gen Z Kenyans to get involved in local politics, from voting and organizing for legal protections to even running for office.
5: The younger generation is more interested about the future of this country, and that energy is what we are leveraging. And of course, a lot of political education that goes into that. So we're trying to build the political power from the ground up to just help our communities, number one, understand the political situation of the country and understand that it's their right to participate politically as enshrined in the Constitution, and that democratic inclusion must be practical and just not abstract or rhetoric.
1: Activists say it's impossible to untangle anti-LGBTQ policies from the global rise of fascism.
2: It's about government power, global domination. It's just like what they are doing with the American First Global Health Strategy, which is sort of asking people right now, okay, how do we collectively fight HIV and AIDS and malaria and other pandemics as a global problem? They're asking you, oh, what does America get to benefit, right? Or what does America get in return? So this solidarity comes at a cost. We are seeing how also Zambia did not sign because they refused to give away their mineral rights, because that was a conditionality. Countries are competing. China, the US are competing for African resources, for African ownership and recolonization, if you ask me. And it is the most vulnerable groups that then get to suffer all of these things that are happening. For example, now we are doing a lot of work on the upcoming Interparliamentarian Conference coming up in Ghana, which is being sponsored by Family Watch International, Sharon Sletta and the rest of them, coming to propagate a proposed African charter for family and sovereignty, which has a lot of very un-African propositions of how families are. They want to define family as just nuclear family.
1: Sounds familiar, right? Whether it's so-called family value and child protection laws in Europe, or political leaders in Russia and the U.S., labeling rights activists as terrorists. Manufactured culture wars are the prime exports used to turn harmful rhetoric into global policy, often backed by powerful conservative groups based in the West.
5: The anti-rights movement or anti-gender movement is such an interconnected web, and the work you're seeing in Africa or the region is a very well-coordinated mesh of events and a coordinated web of partners. The same Sharon Slater that sponsored the Anti-Homosexuality Act of 2023 of Uganda is the same person who wanted to sponsor the Family Protection Bill in Kenya. It's just called a different title in Kenya, but the language is the same, the clauses is the same. The ideology around pushing LGBTQ plus people and identities to the extreme periphery is still the same. The idea of harsher penalties to the existing British colonial law is the same.
1: When asked what's the biggest challenge in operating in these environments, the answer was the same across the board.
3: Funding to sustain the work we have been doing for over a decade now.
2: Funding cuts, we lost 80% of grants last year, and this led to laying off of staff and a lot of people.
5: The impact of the return of Trump and subsequently the executive orders that now closed off major funding around global health and related programming became a point of concern. Some clinics were forced to shut down, and you can imagine what that means for communities. Direct interventions like safety and security at the grassroots levels were significantly affected because of the major cuts of funding.
1: It's hard to focus on crisis response or legal advocacy when you're struggling to keep the lights on.
2: The community has to be alive before you do systemic work. You need to get people out of prison. You need to give people shelter. You need to support people psychologically who are going through mental health stuff. You need to provide legal support.
1: When asked how they have the courage to continue fighting, the answer was simple. They don't have a choice.
3: Most people are tired of being in the closet. The government or the environment have dragged them to that level of they cannot really endure anymore.
1: And that determination is pushing the movement beyond survival and towards something bigger.
5: At the heart of our work is one simple belief that every person deserves to be free. Every person deserves to be safe. Every human being needs to be treated with dignity. And so we are grounded in that conviction that, number one, LGBTQ plus people are not separate from society. We are a part of this civic society. So our struggle is not about survival. It's about belonging. It's about equality. It's about justice.
1: For this

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6: 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This is 2MCE's Overnight Music Mix.

Yeah. 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
1: They know what is what, but they don't know what is what. 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

0: Drug.
1: 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They know what is what, but they don't know what is what. They just strut. What the?

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They just strut. What the? They know what is what, but they don't know what is what. They just strut. What the? They know what is what, but they don't know what is what. They just know what is what, but they don't know what is what. They just know what they know, but they don't know what they know. They just strut. What the?

what is what, but they don't know what is what. They just strut. What the? They know what is what, but they don't know what is what. They just strut. What the? They know what is what, but they don't know what is what. They just strut.

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What the? They know what is what, but they don't know what is what. They just strut. What the? They know what is what, but they

0: Bitchy, how you doing, man?
1: Fucking good, mate. 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Hey, have you heard the new one by Schwinger X?
0: No, mate. 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No, why?
1: Oh, it's sick, mate. Sick. It goes...

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1: This song is called Any Sound. It's off our new album called Vision Valley. And it goes like this.

I lick my lips like a male ale. And I'm doing it and doing it and doing it well. Straight to the hotel. I'm celibate, so boy, you gets no tell. 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I'm a hot gal. 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You

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0: Abercrombie,
1: in Gorman's Hill,
2: in White Rock,
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0: Because we all come from the same place when the cricket kicks in.

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1: Hello, I'm Rebecca Watsko. The Australian Council of Social Services says proposed reforms to the employment services system are a chance to fix a broken system. In an address to the National Press Club today, Employment Minister Amanda Rishworth outlined overhauls to the mutual obligation system. ACOS Acting CEO Edwina McDonald has told the ABC mutual obligations harm rather than help job seekers.
2: For people who are receiving payments like JobSeeker, they are required to participate in activities, things like applying for 20 jobs a month. If the activities are not met, then they face a penalty system. We've got a third of people, for example, hit by automated payment suspensions. We're seeing a system that's causing enormous harm.
1: Energy poverty is becoming more widespread in the community, according to new research from the Salvation Army. David Cameron reports.
3: The Salvos surveyed over 4,000 people seeking emergency relief support and found 84% were going to bed early to keep warm. Almost half are using public places like shopping centres to avoid using electricity at home. More than a quarter of survey respondents reported having their electricity disconnected over the past year due to financial difficulties.
1: Inflation has dropped to 4.2%, down from 4.6%. Treasurer Jim Chalmers says the better-than-expected figures are encouraging. The newly elected Prime Minister of the Solomon Islands, Matthew Whale, will be in Australia next week. It will be his first official visit in the role. Prime Minister Anthony Albanese told Parliament both nations share regional challenges.
4: The challenge of dealing with climate change, the challenge of dealing with security issues in our region, and he will be a most honoured guest.
1: Officials from Ghana are repatriating around 800 citizens from South Africa. It follows a wave of sometimes violent protests against immigrants in several South African cities. The BBC's Mayeni Jones is in Johannesburg.
5: The BBC saw dozens of people getting off buses at the airport and checking into a direct flight to Accra, coordinated by the authorities. The Ghanaian High Commissioner told the BBC his government wanted to ensure its citizens were safe. The repatriations follow a wave of demonstrations against illegal migration in several South African cities over the past month, with protesters warning that those arriving without permission are adding to pressure on public services. Some analysts have suggested the resurgence of anti-migrant sentiment in South Africa could be linked to local elections scheduled for November.
1: More countries are announcing travel restrictions over fears about the spread of Ebola. Canada has banned Congolese, Ugandan and South Sudanese residents from arriving in the country for 90 days. Others who have been in affected areas will have to quarantine for 3 weeks. The Bahamas has issued a similar order. Thailand is placing arrivals from Central Africa in quarantine. Back home, the Bureau of Meteorology says it will be installing a new weather radar at Tennant Creek Airport. Radar coverage across the Barkly region will include Tennant Creek, Elliot and smaller townships and First Nations communities. The radar is expected to be operational by mid-2027. To sport, Game 1 of the Men's State of Origin series kicks off shortly in Sydney. In tennis, James Duckworth faces Rafael Hodar in the second round of men's singles at the French Open. Kim Birrell and Talia Gibson will play in the first round of women's doubles against Colombian Emiliana Arango and American Iva Jovic.
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1: Good morning, I'm David Cameron. The Israeli military has issued an evacuation order that covers the entirety of southern Lebanon. The IDF urged residents to move north of the Zarani River, saying all areas south were considered combat zones. It also said the military would act with extreme force against Hezbollah after accusing it of repeated violations of the ceasefire. The BBC's John Sudworth reports from Beirut.
2: As towns and villages across southern Lebanon echo once again to the sound of airstrikes, fresh evacuation warnings have been issued. Hezbollah, the Iranian-backed militant group in Lebanon, says its forces have been fighting Israeli troops who've moved beyond the swathe of territory they already occupy. With the Israeli Prime Minister Benjamin Netanyahu vowing to target more Hezbollah infrastructure and to seize new ground, the campaign threatens to complicate the US efforts to strike a peace deal with Iran, which has said any agreement must also include peace in Lebanon.
1: Indigenous elders are backing calls for a national truth-telling inquiry following former Yurok Justice Commissioner Travis Lovett's Walk for Truth. Harrison Pedersen from NIRS reports.
3: Australia can't move forward without truth-telling. That's a message from elders from Injeriba, North Stradbroke Island in southeast Queensland. They're supporting Kerepmara and Gunditjmara man Travis Lovett, who finished a 39-day walk from Melbourne to Canberra yesterday. He gave the Prime Minister a kangaroo skin letter calling for a national truth-telling inquiry. The Minjeriba Morgumpin elders and council have also been advocating for the inquiry through an online petition.
4: It has to be independent, it has to be national, and it needs to be led by our mob, and it needs to centre truth-telling and healing.
3: That was Goan Paul Woman and Pakeri Ruska speaking for the Elders Council.
1: Australians are being urged to stand in solidarity with LGBTQIA plus victim survivors of domestic and family violence. Figures show more than 60% of the community have experienced some form of domestic or family violence, but victim survivors say support services are inaccessible, uninformed or unsafe. Sue Wiebeck from the LGBTQ Domestic Violence Awareness Foundation says support services need to be expanded to include everyone.
5: It isn't about saying there needs to be a focus for LGBTIQA plus communities, so we need to take some of the focus from over here. It's about ensuring that we are expanding the way that we respond to community needs and ensuring that LGBTIQA plus community members are a central piece of that.
1: The head of the World Health Organization has called for an immediate ceasefire in the Eastern Democratic Republic of Congo so health workers can contain the spread of Ebola. Tedros Adhanom Ghebreyesus says the region was facing a catastrophic collision of disease and conflict. The UN spokesperson Farhan Haq says their response is being scaled up but appealed for more funding.
6: Our work continues to be impeded by violence and limited access to some of the hardest to reach communities. Together with the DRC government, the UN and its partners continue scaling up the response to the ongoing crisis. And also, as we mentioned last week, to address the broader humanitarian and health needs of the affected communities. Funding remains urgently needed, as well as sustained and safe access.
1: To sport, and New South Wales have won the opening NRL State of Origin match in Sydney. The Blues came from 20-0 down to win 22 points to 20.
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7: Having a look at your Central Tablelands weather forecast for Thursday. Cloudy, high chance of showers, the chance of a thunderstorm during the afternoon and evening as well. Bathurst looking at a top of 18 degrees today, getting down to 11 overnight tonight. Tomorrow, chance of rain, a top of 18 degrees. Cloudy on Saturday, a top of 14 degrees with rain likely. And Sunday, a top of 12 degrees here in Bathurst. Looking in orange and a top temperature today of 16 degrees with rain throughout today. Possible showers tomorrow, a top of 15 degrees, getting down to 9 overnight tonight. Saturday, possible showers, 10 degrees. Sunday, a chilly day, showers, a top of 9 degrees, overnight getting down to 4 degrees. Right now in Bathurst, sitting on 14 degrees. In Orange, sitting on 12 degrees.
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15: Yerdomarang, Yamandomarang, Yunari, Werribee. 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
7: And good morning. Welcome to the breakfast program for this 28th day of May. Dom Ingersoll here with you this morning. How are you feeling today? I imagine that a lot of people here in New South Wales, particularly if you're a footy fan, riding a bit of a high at the moment after New South Wales seemed to come back out of nowhere in State of Origin yesterday. What a fantastic match. And looking forward to seeing the next couple of games as well. Now, we are looking at a wet couple of days across the region as the rain continues. Not going to complain about that, but please do slow down, drive to conditions because everything is wet, still very slippery on our roads out there. Coming up on the show today, we're going to be hearing from Cassandra Harley, who took the opportunity to learn to drive thanks to the team down at the Bathurst Information Neighbourhood Centre. She was talking to Sharon Williams. We'll bring you that soon. We'll also be hearing from Uncle Gerald Power, former Orange Deputy Mayor and prominent Wiradjuri man, talking about National Reconciliation Week. Again, caught up with Sharon Williams yesterday to talk about that. We're going to be hearing from Fire and Rescue New South Wales Captain Paul Doran on Monday. We are being asked to check our smoke alarms. We used to be asked to do it when we changed our clocks with daylight savings, but in this increasing world of just relying on our phones and internet connected clocks and times that automatically update, that's no longer the case. So we'll find out more about Smoke Alarm Action Day coming up on Monday. And as always, for a Thursday, we'll catch up with Orange Mayor Tiny Mileto. All that plus heaps more on the way as always. And we're going to kick it off with some Train, the one that really made them an international hit. This is Drops of Jupiter.

0: Today on 2MCE, I'm talking to Cassandra Harley, and she has been a learner driver at BINC, which is the neighbourhood centre, Bathurst Neighbourhood Centre. Welcome to the show, Cassandra.
1: Thank you for having me.
0: Well, it's a pleasure. Now, how did you know to go to the neighbourhood centre to be a to learn to drive?
1: It was through word of mouth. I'd always had an innate fear of actually driving, and when I finally decided I'm going to strive towards that, friends had told me that the neighbourhood centre offer the Learn and Drive program.
0: And what did you do? Just go to the neighbourhood centre and front up at the desk and say, I'd like to learn?
1: I did. I went in and asked for inquiries, how the driver learning program worked, the cost involved, and they gave me the paperwork, which I filled out. Unfortunately, I'd done that in December and they close over Christmas, so then I had to wait before my first lesson.
0: Right. And with that, I mean, you did the lessons with also a volunteer at the centre?
1: The initial driving lesson was with a professional driving school, so they could just determine what level I was at and what I needed to focus on in terms of driving lessons, which then they forwarded to the volunteers.
0: Right, so that's all set up so that you know what you need, and then the volunteer, because it's a lot of hours, isn't it? Is it still 120 hours?
1: Well, luckily I was a mature student. At 49 I started my driving lesson, so hours didn't apply to me at all.
0: Oh, because you had the wisdom.
1: Well, I had the years. Yes.
0: Well, I was just being kind to the 49 years.
1: I was 49 when I started.
0: Well, that's fabulous. I mean, since then, I mean, and I'm not going to ask you how old you are now, so hold that back. I just wanted to know, at 49, what made you just want to drive?
1: I guess living in regional New South Wales, I grew up in southwestern Sydney and I've lived there for many, many years, and the public transport system in Bathurst isn't that great. So basically, if you want to get anywhere, you have long wait times or you need to learn how to drive, and I think that's what prompted me.
0: I think you're right. I know you're right. If you want to get around and you, whether it's work or family or just leisure, it is those wait times for the bus it just means that you are independent, and that is a big thing.
1: Oh, absolutely. The freedom I have now that I have a car is amazing, but not just the freedom, but the increase in confidence levels, because I've faced my biggest fear. Driving was something I never thought I would ever do, so I still shake my head when I walk out to my car sometimes. It's like, wow, you're driving. And it's been, as of next week, it's been 2 years since I got my licence.
0: That's fabulous. And as you say, you're a mature driver. You're aware of the do's and don'ts, and you're more likely to stick to the rules because it has taken you that long to get there. And
1: because I appreciate now that I have my licence, definitely I abide by rules anyway, but it's not something I want to lose through silly decisions.
0: Yeah, and I think that's fabulous. I mean, the centre, I am a volunteer myself, and I volunteer down at the centre. I'm not in the Learner Driver program, but I found that talking to Jackie Lanigan, who runs the centre, that it really is important to talk to the people. We are constantly telling people about what happens at the centre, but we haven't talked to the people who actually can benefit from it. And it's so good to talk to you today to let people know. So many people go down. That's how I went there. I went there to find out how to use a computer. I'm many years older. Well, decades older than you. And I went there, and everyone who walks in there goes, oh, you do this, you do that. And it's word of mouth or just needing something. And you go, well, where can I find it? Great place to start is the neighbourhood centre.
1: And, you know, it's not only the driving instructor, the volunteers, but the staff in general. We're very supportive and very encouraging. they still talk about me now because, you know, being I got my license the day before my 50th birthday was when I passed my driving test, and I did it first go.
0: Fabulous.
1: So they still talk about me now, they say, when I see them at their volunteer expo and everything. So.
0: Well, I must admit, when I spoke to them down there, Kerry Harris and Jackie Lanigan, they both went, Cassandra. Yep. I said, who could I talk to? Cassandra. The excitement you still bring to that centre is amazing.
1: Yeah, and, you know, I was so excited about getting my licence. They said, now, don't feel bad about yourself if you don't pass first go. Not many people do. And in my head, I'm thinking, you watch me. I'm going to do it first go. And I did.
0: Congratulations, that is wonderful.
1: Thank you. And even the instructors afterwards, you know, they sent me text messages, congratulations, we're so proud of you. So all throughout the whole process, they were so supportive and encouraging.
0: And I must say that about the centre. The staff, when you walk in there, you do feel welcome. And yeah, they are so helpful.
1: Yeah.
0: It's a lovely space to be in.
1: It is, absolutely.
0: I'm talking today to Cassandra Harley, and who has benefited greatly from the Neighbourhood Centre. Thank you for your time today, Cassandra.
1: No, thank you so much, Sharon.
2: 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So, yeah, maybe give the team at the Bathurst Information Neighbourhood Centre a call. And, yeah, just goes to prove never too late to learn a brand new skill. You're on 2MCE. 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
2: Yeah, we are looking forward to another 50 years. You are with 2MCE, Dominic Ingersoll here with your beautiful morning across the region, I must say. It's always nice when we're just a few days out from the start of winter, but we've got a double-digit start to the morning temperature-wise in both Bathurst and Orange. Stick around, local news up very soon, but to take us there, see ya with my love.

0: 2MCE Community News. Good morning, I'm Lewis Donaldson. Blaney Mayor Bruce Reynolds says an update on solutions for the Great Western Highway closure at Victoria Pass is not expected until the end of June. The Highway Task Force meeting was told grant money to affected businesses will also not be delivered until next month. Bruce Reynolds told this week's council meeting a timeline will not be revealed for at least another 5 weeks.
1: So roughly another 5 weeks before we will hear what the two solutions are and the pathway forward by the state government. So that's something to note. At this stage, there is no time frame outside of the existing, I think it was 3 months, which comes up sometime in June. So we'll expect to hear from the minister.
0: Plans for today's Orange Flame of Hope walk from CSU's Yarning Circle to the Civic Precinct have changed due to wet weather. The walk has been cancelled, but the ceremony will continue at 10 a.m. in the Orange Civic Theatre foyer. It will be followed by a smoking ceremony at the Flame of Hope in the Civic Precinct South Court if the weather allows it. The Flame of Hope ceremony marks National Reconciliation Week and National Sorry Day. Lifeline is hosting its first May book fair at the Bathurst Showground from today. Books, CDs, DVDs and records will be on offer, supporting the charity's work in speaking with people who are in need of urgent mental health support. Lifeline Central West CEO Steph Robinson says the fair is about reviving reading and it's popular among young people.
2: So important that, you know, we haven't just gone to that digital age where, you know, the old book is getting disused and disregarded. It's not. It's really made a comeback. And what we've loved to see is just how many young people are coming to those book fairs every 6 months when we have them.
0: The Canoundra New Vogue and Social Dance Group will host a 12-hour dance next month. In previous years, some participants have danced from 10 a.m. till 10 p.m. and this year the event will feature several musicians on rotation. Organiser Gail Davis says the event draws in visitors from far and wide.
3: 33 of them stayed the whole day, danced the whole day. I don't know how they did it, but they did it. And they were from Victoria. A few of them were from Victoria. So I don't know how they did that. It's good, too, catching up with people that you haven't seen for 12 months. It's a real friendly sort of day.
0: And Bathurst Regional Council says it is developing a long-term plan that will shape the future of tourism and events across the region. Mayor Robert Taylor says the strategy aims to support growth over the next 4 years. Community feedback can be provided via the Bathurst Your Say website. Submissions close next Friday. And that's your 2MCE Community News, made possible with the support of the Community Broadcasting Foundation. 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
7: Let's have another look at your Central Tablelands weather forecast for Thursday. Cloudy, high chance of showers, the chance of a thunderstorm during the afternoon and evening as well. Bathurst showers throughout today, a top of 18 degrees, getting down to 11 overnight tonight. Possible showers tomorrow, a top of 18 degrees, mostly cloudy Saturday, 14, and Sunday, possible showers with a top of 12 degrees. In Orange, looking at showers and rain today, getting down to 9 overnight. Possible showers tomorrow, 15 degrees, possible showers Saturday, 10 degrees, and showers on Sunday with a top of 9 degrees. Sounds like a good weekend to plan some nice indoor activities. In Orange at the moment, sitting on 11 degrees. In Bathurst, sitting on 13 degrees. You're on 2MCE. Very soon, we'll find out what's been happening around the region arts-wise with Marianne Jakes from Arts Out West. And we're going to be bringing you some more great content here as well. Right now, I'm going to do some Jessica Mowboy. This is We Got Love.
8: Why?

0: Today is the beginning of National Reconciliation Week, 26th of May, which is National Sorry Day, each year on the 26th of May. From the 27th of May to the 3rd of June this year, National Reconciliation Week, the theme, the 2026 theme is All In, serving as a call for all Australians to step away from sidelines and actively commit to reconciliation in their everyday lives. And we are fortunate to have on the line today Gerald Power. Gerald, welcome to the show.
1: Thank you very much, Sharon. Great to be with you again.
0: The idea of All In, where do we go from Sorry Day yesterday? The theme there was from sorry to action, and now we're saying today All In. What does that mean to the Torres Strait Islander people and the Indigenous people?
1: I think it really, for myself personally as an Indigenous person, it's about, definitely about that action. It's got to be about us walking together, shoulder by shoulder, arm in arm. It's about us standing up and rejecting those who boo the acknowledgement and welcome to country. I was at a university yesterday in relation to talk and to many of the students and teachers in relation to Sorry Day and Reconciliation Week as it's coming in. One of the questions that was put to me was that, what are my thoughts about the political environment that we are involved in now, where there's just this rising up? Unfortunately, that is really trying to disturb and disrupt the way we're trying to move forward through. But I just said to them really that with the theme being All In and from sorry to action, this is about for those who really want to stand with reconciliation, really want to stand with us in the Sorry Day, that it's about us standing arm to arm and shoulder to shoulder and moving forward. So All In is about us, you know, really saying, hold it, we will not stand for those who wish to participate in certain verbal actions towards First Nation people. I think as a First Nation person, these two themes do lock arm in arm together. And also in the NAIDOC Week, if I can bring that up, you know, because it's about the 50 years of that celebration with every theme, like the theme this year, All In, from sorry to action. It's about this narrative across Australia saying, so let's continue to move forward. Let's continue to get behind us. Let's not stand quiet, disagree with those who wish to verbally abuse those who are doing welcome to country and acknowledgement of country. That's where I feel personally, and that's what I'm hearing from even a lot of the students yesterday and the people that I speak to every day around my community of Orange and around Central West.
0: It reminds me of when Obama became president in the United States. The people of the United States suddenly realised that black people around them were in positions of power and authority, and they had progressed beyond being slaves. White or black should realise now that the Indigenous people and the Torres Strait Island people are part of our nation, and not to be put down, but to be a part of it, very much a part of our society, and to improve their

0: voice out there against First Nation people, what we have and what we always will be, according to the 60,000 years evidence base of being the oldest living continuous culture on face of earth. It's about us moving forward together and educating people. And I said, sometimes people don't want to listen to that, and that's fine. They've made a choice. Let's choose a person that wants to learn about us, the richness of our culture, pride, and that they are on the continent that was colonised over 240 years ago. We've been here for 60,000 years, and let's be proud of this amazing heritage, that they're part of this amazing continent that we're on. It's something that I say to everybody and all of those who are listening, let's go, let's get in on this thing. Let's really go for it here. We've got amazing from now until next Wednesday. We'll all get in and let's move from, I'm sorry about that, but let's do some action. So turn up, stand up, show up to any of the events that happen around the community and really support this amazing next day, few days through the next Wednesday, the 3rd of June, Sharon.
1: And making a point of it for a week, but also saying let's continue it, rather not just for 1 week, but make it part of our very fibre of our country. Show the world that we can do it.
0: Those are the most beautiful words I've ever heard, Sharon, and I agree with that. And thank you for saying that. That's exactly what it is. It can't be just 7 days or whatever. It's got to be 365 days of the year, 24/7, and let's continuously move Australia in the right direction of acknowledging the proud history of First Nation people.
1: Thank you, Gerald Power, for speaking to us the first day of National Reconciliation Week for 2026. All in, and thank you so much for your time today, Gerald.
0: You're welcome, Sharon. You have a great day now. Thank you.
1: Thank you.
2: And you are with 2MCE. We're going to be finding out about what's happening around the region arts-wise in just a moment for you. But right now, let's do some sneaky sound system, and I ain't over you.

0: Arts Out West, a roundup of what's happening in the arts around the Central West.
1: Hello, it's Marianne Jakes here from Arts Out West, taking a look at entertainment this week and weekend around the region. And there's a lot of rock music, a lot of tribute stuff, and a rock music concert coming to Little Albert's tomorrow night. This is brought to you by Bathurst Musical Theatre Choir from Mitchell Conservatorium. And it's an electrifying night dedicated to the high octane world of rock musicals. So dust off your leather jacket, warm up your vocal cords for a bit of a sing-along. All those anthems from things like Rent or Rocky Horror or We Will Rock You, you get the picture. Rock from rock musicals. That's tomorrow night at 6 at Little Albert's at the Victoria in Bathurst. The Australian Chamber Orchestra come to Orange tomorrow night. They are bringing their string ensemble, the ACO Collective, with musicians of the General Australian Chamber Orchestra and some of Australia's most talented young professional string players. They will be performing at Orange Civic Theatre tomorrow night from 7:30, one show only. Also headed to BMEC and Orange Civic Theatre this weekend, some good laughs with Nurse Georgie Carroll and her show Infectious. She's been on Britain's Got Talent. She was winner of Best Comedy Show at Adelaide Fringe Festival and had a sold-out UK, New Zealand and Australian tour back in 2024. And she's bringing her hilarious award-winning stand-up show to the region. One night only, you can catch her tomorrow night at BMEC and Saturday at Orange Civic Theatre. Some classical music as well, and Bathurst on Saturday afternoon, Voice, Strings and Wind reunited. Join Eclectica Choir and Bathurst U3A Ukuleles and Recorders for a musical afternoon. That's from 2:30 on Saturday at the CWA Hall in Russell Street in Bathurst. Also Saturday night in Orange is Mooks, blending indie, folk and acoustic soul, bit of raw emotion, some covers inspired by artists like Passenger and Noah Kahn. So a bit of a dinner atmosphere, and they'll be performing at the Hayes in Lord's Place in Orange. That's from 7 o'clock this Saturday night. And also Saturday, Keystone 1889 in Bathurst are hosting the 360 Back and Forth Tour, following a sold-out Capital City Tour. The ARIA award-winning rapper 360 and longtime collaborator Pez are on stage at Keystone. That should be a good one for jumping around and having a good bit of fun. Saturday from 8, get tickets to 360. There's a whole lot of other people touring, locals performing. You can grab the gig details from the What's On calendar at centralnsw.com.
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5: 2MCE, out there in the community, by the

Shepherd coming home here on 2MCE. Stick around, next hour of the program. We're going to be catching up with the Orange Mayor, Tony Milito, find out what's been happening in the Orange region. And we're also going to be finding about Smoke Alarm Action Day, which is happening on Monday, an important day to make sure our alarms are working as we head into winter. All that plus heaps more on the way. And of course, going to keep you up to date with what's happening in the national news. That's on the way very shortly. And of course, next hour, more local news at 8:30. To take us up to NRN National Root News, this is Pink and her version of A Million Dreams.

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1: Good morning, I'm Laura Devoy. The Home Affairs Department has confirmed more than 6,600 Iranians with visitor visas were prevented from travelling to Australia. In March, the federal government announced Iranian tourists would not be able to enter Australia for the following 6 months. At that time, Minister Tony Burke said there were visas issued before the conflict broke out, which would not have been issued after. Australians are being urged to stand in solidarity with LGBTQI plus victim survivors of domestic and family violence. Figures show more than 60% of LGBTQI plus people have experienced some form of domestic or family violence, but victim survivors say support services are inaccessible, uninformed or unsafe. Sue Wiebeck from the LGBTQ Domestic Violence Awareness Foundation says support services need to be expanded to include everyone.
2: It isn't about saying there needs to be a focus for LGBTIQA plus communities, so we need to take some of the focus from over here. It's about ensuring that we are expanding the way that we respond to community needs and ensuring that LGBTIQA plus community members are a central piece of that.
1: International researchers say even small efforts to get moving throughout the day could reduce pregnancy risks. David Cameron has more.
3: Moderate to vigorous exercise is recommended to reduce the risk of pregnancy complications. A team from West Virginia University in the US wanted to test if lighter exercise and efforts to move around can also make a difference. Researchers collected data on daily steps, time spent sitting, and light physical activity for 470 pregnant women. The team say the women who spent the most time standing and doing light exercise were much less likely to have a pregnancy complication compared to those who spent the most time sitting and did the least light exercise.
1: Rescuers in Laos have found five villagers alive inside a flooded cave where they've been trapped for a week following heavy rain and landslides. Two others are still missing inside the remote underground tunnels, which the men had apparently entered in search of gold. An international team of divers has been trying to reach them while locals used pumps to bring down the water level. The government in Bolivia says at least seven people have died and more than 320 have been arrested since protests erupted at the start of May, paralysing large parts of the country with roadblocks. Several others have been seriously injured. Here's the BBC's Mimi Swabi.
4: The protests led by trade unions and indigenous rights groups are against austerity measures and cuts to fuel subsidies. They're also calling for the resignation of President Rodrigo Paz. Mr. Paz, until recently, downplayed the need to declare a state of emergency or send in the military to break up the blockades nationwide, which have caused severe shortages of food, fuel and medicine. But now, into the fourth week of violent demonstrations, patience is waning. Officials say at least four people have died from not receiving timely medical care. It's estimated the demonstrations are causing daily economic losses of more than $50 million nationwide.
1: Turning to sport, in tennis, injury has forced Thanasi Kokkinakis to retire from his second round match at the French Open. The Australian won the first set against Spaniard Pablo Carreño Busta before losing the second and retiring in the third. Fellow Aussie James Duckworth also lost. Kim Birrell, Daria Kazatkina and Adam Walton will be in action later today.
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5: Having a look at your Central Tablelands weather forecast for Thursday, cloudy, high chance of showers and the chance of thunderstorm during the afternoon and evening. Bathurst looking at a top of 18 degrees today, getting down to 11 overnight tonight. Possible showers tomorrow at 8, top of 18 degrees. Saturday, mostly cloudy, 14 degrees. And Sunday, possible showers with a top of 16 degrees. In orange rain today, a top of 16 degrees, getting down to 9 overnight tonight. We are looking at some more rain very likely tomorrow in the orange region. And I would love to give you more, but the weather page has just decided to remove all the information from me. So that's very, very handy. Saturday, possible showers, 10 degrees. And Sunday, rain, top of 9 degrees. That is the latest in news and weather currently in Bathurst, sitting on 14 degrees. In orange, sitting on 11 degrees.
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5: Time for the second hour of the breakfast program for your Thursday morning. Coming up this hour very soon, in about 10 minutes, going to catch up with the Orange Mayor, Tony Mileto. Then going to be catching up with Fire and Rescue New South Wales Captain Paul Doran about Smoke Alarm Action Day, which is happening on Monday, when we're all going to make sure our smoke alarms at home are working, functional, and most importantly, that we actually have some as well. You are with 2MCE right now. Let's do some Bowling for Soup. This one, 1985.

0: You are with 2MCE, Dominic Ingersoll here with you this morning. Time now to catch up with the Mayor of Orange, Tony Mileto. Tony, thanks for your time on the program as always.
1: And good morning also, Dom, from a very wet Sydney.
0: Yeah, I think it's a very wet New South Wales at the moment. I was just looking at the forecast and it's rain for the next 4 or 5 days.
1: Yeah, there's plenty happening, isn't there? But hopefully, you know, people will be safe on the roads, and we certainly do need some rain. I know in Orange we're in desperate need to, you know, soften up those fields, and a bit of rain won't go astray, put it that way.
0: That's
1: farms
0: right.
1: Will be very happy.
0: Yeah, that's exactly right. We're going to be enjoying it. We must say another congratulations, because it's been a great month for Orange in terms of winning awards.
1: Certainly has, but unfortunately we've been bridesmaid a couple of times, but... When it comes to the, you know, state's top tourism town award for New South Wales, Orange picked up the major award with regards to the People's Choices, and that was won yesterday at Maitland. And after running a very successful social media campaign featuring faces of local businesses who are the heart and soul of our community, we were fortunate to pick up that award. And as I said, we're bridesmaid, or second place in the overall top tourism town award for population category, and we came in behind Camo, which was decided by a panel of three judges.
0: So it's some more good news for Orange in terms of the People's Choice win?
1: Yeah, it certainly was. It's great recognition for our community. The people who live here make it such a special place, I believe, and Orange continues, in my opinion, to stand out as a destination that offers something you know, for everyone in every season. We have an incredible produce and wine area, award-winning restaurants, some beautiful landscapes and nature-based activities and cultural experiences. And I guess the way I'm talking, Dom, you'd be getting in your car and coming up here to enjoy the weekend yourself.
0: I quite like going up for the frozen yogurt, to be perfectly honest.
1: Yes, it's a nice place, something which we're really proud of in all seriousness, and great recognition for the hard work, you know, for the people who make that happen.
0: And your climate action plan is on report at the moment, or on exhibition, and you're looking for people to have their say on that?
1: Yeah, it certainly is. And Orange City Council is putting together a community climate action plan to support local climate action. And the plan will help households, businesses, schools and community groups take simple practical steps to make Orange more sustainable and resilient. And it also guides council into looking, you know, after things that we rely on, such as our roads, water, parks and community services.
0: Yep, and while that's on display, you've also got your Disability Inclusion Action Plan on display.
1: Yeah, really important one, this one, Dom, and residents have been asked to, you know, contribute to the Disability Action Plan, which is currently on exhibition, and that's a draft plan, and the plan was developed through consultation with community members, including people with disabilities, their families, carers and local service providers and advocates. So it sets out practical actions which council can take across its services, facilities, events, public spaces, even employment practices to, you know, make our community more accessible, welcoming and inclusive for everybody.
0: Now, I know that there's plenty of Reconciliation Week activities happening, and in Orange I note that the Flame of Hope ceremony, an important one to get through to, but there's been a slight change with the march due to that rain that we've seen in the region this week. So that's taking place at the Civic Centre at 10 a.m, but still a very important event to get along to support.
1: Yeah, it certainly is, and it's an opportunity to listen to the stories and just support an event which is really worthwhile. It's about bringing people together, and unfortunately I can't be there for that, but, you know, and the weather isn't being kind, but certainly it's an important event, and, you know, it helps support, you know, reconciliation, et cetera, and I really encourage anybody who's able to get down there for that.
0: Yeah, it would be a very good one to be at. And just finally, the annual Waste to Art exhibition's on display at the Orange City Library as well.
1: It certainly is, and I'll be down there tomorrow afternoon to hand out some awards for that. But, you know, the Waste to Art exhibition and the completion is on display at the Orange City Library. And this year's theme, Shrink Your Footprints, and encourages entrants to create art that fits into a shoebox, actually. And by turning everyday objects headed for landfill into meaningful miniature art, Waste for Art, you know, shares a you know, waste reduction message in a unique way, I guess, by encouraging the community to showcase their creativity. And, you know, what a way to do it. We've received actually 85 entries from schools, community groups and aspiring artists and recycling enthusiasts. So the winners will be announced at the library tomorrow afternoon, and the judges We'll have a hard job picking those winners, I can guarantee that. So certainly some interesting things to look at.
0: Yeah, I wouldn't want to be on the judging panel. Some high-quality exhibits for sure. Tony, thank you very much for your time as always, and we'll catch up again next week.
1: Thanks, Dom, and you take care.
0: Thank you very much. Orange Bear, Tony Milano, giving us a bit of an idea of what's been happening around the Orange region. You are with 2MCE.
2: So we've already established the fact that things are going to be different in the future, babe. And you've reiterated the fact that you don't want to get into something that's just going to have to end later. Now I know our lives are changing and I've seen it coming for a while too, don't get me wrong.

0: It is Thirsty Merc here on at 2MCE. They're going to be touring the region very soon. They've been touring already. They've got some pretty close ties to the Mathis region with some of the band members from around here as well. So, yeah, I'd love to get the chance to catch up with them at some stage. You are with 2MCE, Dominic Ingersoll here with you, keeping your company through to 9 o'clock this morning. Still plenty of great stuff on the way for you. And that includes local news on the way in just a few minutes from now.
1: Did you know the collection of firewood and timber from roadsides, rivers, and reserves is not permitted? 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
2: Bathurst Regional Council, sponsors of 2MCE.
0: Yes, you are with 2MCE, and local news, as I said, is on the way in a few minutes from now. And still to come on the program, we are going to be catching up with Fire and Rescue New South Wales Captain Paul Doran about Smoke Alarm Action Day. He's had an initiative that he started, Go National. You might remember that we used to be encouraged to check the batteries in our smoke alarm while we changed our clocks for daylight savings, but we've been finding, or Fire Rescue has been finding, that that was no longer really applicable with, of course, the change to this digital world that we live in. A lot of people don't even have their bedside clocks anymore. They use their mobile phones, which automatically update the time. So we're going to find out about Smoke Alarm Action Day and why it just might save your life as well. And local news on the way in just a couple of minutes from now. To help take us there, we're going to do some Ricky Lee. This one's Not Too Late.

0: News. Good morning, I'm Lewis Donaldson. Nearly $800,000 has been provided to three Central West airports to help pay the debt left by airline Regional Express after it entered voluntary administration almost 2 years ago. Orange, Dubbo and Parks councils have received funding as the airport operators. Orange received over $140,000. Transport Minister Catherine King announced the support. She says the money covers 100% of their eligible debt. Blaney Council's Catch Up with the Councillor program has heard from residents expressing apathy at providing feedback to council. Some requests were sent in from residents who have been calling for a replacement bridge on Cooming Street in Carcor for years. Councillor Iris Dorset told this week's meeting some residents feel it's not worth writing in.
1: I've had a couple of negatives, unfortunately, where people have said, what's the sense? We've gone to them with things and they never do them. We know that there's budgetary requirements, programs that have to be adhered to, but when our community believes that they're not being listened to, that is a concern for me.
0: State government grants to businesses affected by the Victoria Pass closure are not expected to be handed out until late June. The Great Western Highway Task Force has been told the two shortlisted solutions for the Mitchells Causeway will not be made public until around the same time. Blaney Mayor Bruce Reynolds says $20,000 has been handed to council in grants to promote tourism amid the closure. The Canoundra New Vogue and Social Dance Group will host a dancing endurance event on June 21. The 12-hour dance encourages participants to be on the floor for as long as possible from 10 a.m. till 10 p.m. Organiser Graham Allen says in previous years some participants have lasted the whole time.
2: We believe it's the only one in Australia that has a 12-hour dance at present. How it eventuated on my 7th birthday, I said, what do you want to do? I said, go to Canberra and for the 12-hour dance. And we did. We were most impressed with the way Canberra had the 12-hour dance. But the following year, we decided to do the same, and we've been doing it ever since.
0: And Lifeline's May Book Fair is being hosted at the Bathurst Showground from today until Sunday. The event's aiming to raise funds for the crisis support line and will involve books, games, physical media and collectibles. Lifeline Central West CEO Steph Robinson says tens of thousands of titles are being brought to the event.
3: There's also vinyl and there's puzzles and, look, you name it, it's there. Brand new books. We often get books that, you know, maybe it was an unwanted gift or maybe it's near new, to really incredibly old rare books as well. Every genre you can think of.
0: And that's your 2MCE Community News. 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
7: You are with 2MCE, Dominic Ingersoll here with you. Let's have another look at the weather forecast. And we are expecting showers across the region today with the chance of a thunderstorm later on as well. Bathurst looking at a top of 18 degrees, getting down to 11 overnight tonight. A late shower expected on Friday with a top of 18 degrees. Saturday, mostly sunny, 14 degrees. And Sunday, showers easing with a top of 12 degrees. In Orange, looking at rain today, a top of 16 degrees, getting down to 9 overnight tonight. Clearing shower tomorrow, top of 15 degrees. Possible showers on Saturday, 10 degrees. And rain likely on Sunday with a top of 9 degrees. Right now in Orange sitting on 12 degrees. In Bathurst sitting on 15 degrees. And very soon here on 2MCE, we're going to be finding out about Fire Alarm Day. But right now, let's do some jet. This one is 17.

0: You are with 2MCE. Dominic Ingersoll here with you. Winter starts on Monday and we already have seen a number of very cold days, nights in the region. I know I've got my heater going already and there's a good chance you have as well. So let's talk heaters and talk about some of their risk and why it's important to take steps to mitigate said risk. And to do that, we welcome to the program from Fire and Rescue New South Wales, Captain Paul Doran. Paul, thank you very much for your time on the program.
1: Thanks, Dominic. Thank you for the time to remind everybody it's time to check their smoke alarm.
0: It really is. We're getting into the cold period and the thing that can really save people's lives if the worst is to happen is a working smoke alarm.
1: Exactly. And the 1st of June is the first day of winter and it seems to be a time when we seem to be bringing out all our heaters, our electric blankets, we have our fireplaces working. And the 1st of June being smoke alarm action day, it's basically a call to action. We want people to push the button, so to test their smoke alarm. And the worst thing for firefighters is knowing while responding to a building or a house fire is that people are still inside. And that's one of the worst things. And these days, fire can spread so quickly. And a working smoke alarm provides that critical early warning and it gives you time and your family to escape before conditions become deadly.
0: Yeah, it's very important. Now, you're behind a lot of this initiative and I guess it's a bit of an update from the messaging that used to be out there regarding changing your smoke alarm batteries when you change the clocks, because we don't tend to do that much anymore.
1: No, we don't. We can sort of forget about that little device that sits quietly on our ceilings. And also, with smoke alarms these days come with a 10-year battery, so we're not sort of having to replace our batteries as often as we used to. The newer batteries today, the photoelectric ones, have got the 10-year battery. So now what we do, we replace the battery and the smoke alarm all at the same time, so we don't have to be worrying about replacing the battery.
0: And what I love about a day like this, it's also that jog of the memory, because I think what can happen, and you've probably seen this, you know, you're in bed, the smoke alarm starts beeping at 3 a.m. in the morning because it's got a low battery. You get up there, you unhook it then because I'm going to deal with it tomorrow, but then it just gets set aside or you forget about it, and that's when you can really get yourself into trouble.
1: Exactly. And the thing is that, like, research is showing us that 50% of homes in New South Wales, and this sort of tends to be around the country, don't have a working smoke alarm. And it's quite scary because, you know, like I said, it provides that critical early warning that can allow you and your family to escape. And testing it, it only takes a minute of your time, and that could be that 1 minute that could save you or your family's life.
0: Yeah. And as you said before, I can't imagine what it's like for you as rescuers, for the police, the paramedics who might be in attendance, for the neighbours as well, to say, call in going, the neighbour's house is on fire, but there's no one out in front of it. We can't hear any alarms going off. Like, that just must be absolutely heartbreaking, and just that feeling in the pit of your stomach knowing that's going on.
1: It's the worst feeling, and it's the worst thing when you arrive at a house fire and the neighbour says, look, there's cars, the cars are in the driveway. We don't know if anyone's still inside, and they could be reported still inside, and that's just the worst feeling that firefighters have to sort of face. And that's the reason, you know, we've got this messaging out, because we'd rather turn up to an incident, well, we'd rather not have the house fire in the first place. But we want to turn up and know that the family's escaped. You know, they've got a good escape plan. If the smoke alarm has gone off, it's given them that early warning. Take that pressure off firefighters, knowing that, you know, someone mightn't be inside and they are at their meeting place, which might be at the front by the letterbox or the neighbour's front yard.
0: And that plan, I guess, on Monday, that would be the other good thing to talk about, is going, okay, well, we know our smoke alarm's working, but have we talked to the kids? Do we know what we're going to do if we hear that go off in the middle of the night? What are we going to do?
1: Exactly. And it's good to practice a home fire safety plan, for exactly as you said.

0: to, especially when we're charging devices, we're not charging them overnight. We just need to be more conscious of the things that we're doing. But if we've got that little device on our ceiling, that's going to protect us throughout the night. We need to know and to make sure that it's actually working, is going to do its job for us.
1: In this modern day of people jumping online, being able to import things from overseas very cheaply, often without the Australian safety standards, one, we don't know how they're being manufactured. They could have very poor circuitry, batteries, whatever in there that's leading to a risk. But that probably also goes for things like a smoke alarm. Don't go and buy one from overseas. Go and get one from a reputable source, because you want it to work when it needs to work.
0: Absolutely. And the thing is, if fire and rescue, we do have a home fire safety campaign where they can call their local fire station, or they get on the web and get on the Fire and Rescue New South Wales website, and they can download a safety visit. So firefighters will come around free of charge, come and we'll do a safety visit. We'll check that your smoke alarms are working. We can give you advice on charging devices. Or we can actually do an assessment of the house just to sort of give you some, confidence that you know that your house is to its best of being fire protected to its best. But we don't want people climbing ladders. Just go a broom handle upside down, test their smoke alarm. And again, if it doesn't work and it needs replacing, if you can get someone to replace it for you, or like I said, just contact your local fire station and we'll come and do a safety visit for you.
1: Some really great advice there. Let's all do it on Monday. Set your alarms now, set your reminder, text your mates, whatever you need to do to be able to show everyone can do it on Monday. It is going to be the day where we check our smoke alarms, because chances are it's going to save someone's life. Thank you, Paul, for your time on the program. All the best for this initiative as well.
0: Thank you, Dominic, and I appreciate the time and your support. Thank you very much.
1: No worries. Thank you. All the best. From Fire Rescue New South Wales, Captain Paul Doran, the driving force behind Smoke Alarm Action Day. So on Monday, the 1st of June, first day of winter, grab a broom handle, grab something long, make sure the smoke alarms are working in your home, because they just might save your life.
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1: 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This one's from AMRAP. It is Sysad and Tasteless.

You are with 2MC. That's going to pretty much do it for me for your Thursday morning. I hope you have a fantastic day ahead. As always, plenty of great programs coming your way here on 2MC. And we'd love to have your involvement as well. Have you ever thought you wanted to volunteer a little bit more? Have you ever thought you wanted to do a little bit of a show or just help out your community? You can do things like reading with the Talking Newspaper, which is coming your way from midday today. Of course, we're also going to have Faith in later on this afternoon with Community Drive. And let's face it, probably starting the show with some Budgera as well. But otherwise, I hope you have a fantastic Thursday. Stay dry over the next few days as well, as we expect more rain on the way. To take us up to the latest in national radio news, let's do Matchbox 20 and Be If You're Gone.

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6: Good morning, I'm Laura Devoy. The federal government's proposed changes to negative gearing and the capital gains tax will be introduced to Parliament today. Labor wants to limit negative gearing to new builds and will replace the capital gains tax discount with a flat 50% discount adjusted to inflation, with a minimum 30% tax on gains. The legislation also proposes a $250 working Australian tax offset and a $1,000 standard deduction. 6 months into Australia's under-16 social media ban, the online safety regulator says it's still too early to call whether platforms are meeting their obligations. David Cameron reports.
7: Appearing before Senate Estimates, eSafety Commissioner Julie Inman-Grant said the watchdog had seen some improvements in industry compliance in recent months, but whether they're meeting their legal obligations remains to be determined. Since December, Facebook, Instagram, Kick, Reddit, Snapchat, Threads, TikTok, Twitch, X and YouTube have all been required to take steps to prevent young Australians accessing their platforms. The world-first ban, which stipulates users must be 16 or older to create or hold social media accounts, made international headlines.
6: Women are having to choose whether they will buy period hygiene products or other essentials due to the rising cost of living biting household budgets. Research by women's charity Share the Dignity has revealed almost 65% of people have struggled to afford period products, with many resorting to old towels, toilet paper and, in some cases, bread. Charity founder Rochelle Courtney says this impacts whether someone goes to school, work or university. She says it's happening in every community and has remained hidden for too long. Heavy rainfall is set to continue today across parts of eastern Australia. The heaviest falls yesterday were in Tasmania, where totals exceeded 200 millimetres in some areas. Today the focus is on southeast Queensland and the New South Wales coast. Alana Cherney from the Bureau of Meteorology says a severe weather warning has been issued.
8: Through New South Wales, we have a severe weather warning for parts of the mid-north coast and Hunter and adjacent regions for heavy rainfall developing from Thursday afternoon. With those falls expected in that area, we also have a flood watch out for the Hunter and parts of the mid-north coast with possible minor flooding developing from today.
6: A severe thunderstorm warning issued in southeast Queensland this morning has been cancelled, but further warnings could be issued throughout the day. Friends star Matthew Perry's assistant has been sentenced to nearly 3.5 months in prison for his role in the actor's death. Kenneth Iwamasa, who lived with Mr. Perry, was the last person to see him alive and was the one who found him after he died in October 2023. He pleaded guilty to one count of conspiracy to distribute ketamine, resulting in death. In court in Los Angeles overnight, he apologised to Mr. Perry's family. Turning to sport, New South Wales coach Laurie Daly says he doesn't know how his team pulled off a comeback in last night's men's State of Origin opener. The Blues were down 20-0 in the first half. The comeback started after Queensland fullback Kalen Ponga was sent off for a high shoulder charge. James Tedesco scored the winning try in the dying stages of the game. Daly says his team did not play well in the first half.
9: Yeah, we just made too many errors, out of yardage, put ourselves under pressure. Could do a lot of defending and then all of a sudden you get fatigued. So in Queensland, trot out to a lead.
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1: Good morning, I'm Laura Devoy. Older Australians are being encouraged to speak up about aged care. The Aged Care and Quality Commission surveyed over 2,000 people about the barriers that stop them from speaking up when their rights in aged care are not respected. It found many people were reluctant to raise questions or concerns. Aged Care Quality and Safety Commissioner Liz Heffron-Webb says older Australians should feel comfortable to speak up.
2: Aged care in Australia is changing. The rights of older people are now front and centre in the Act. Older people should be supported to speak up and be heard and to have choice and make decisions about their aged care. Providers are required by law to involve older people in decisions about their care, and there are protections in place that prevent reprisals if you raise a concern.
1: US President Donald Trump says he's not satisfied with the Iran deal currently being negotiated, but was very much intent on reaching an agreement. Overnight, Iranian state media reported what it said were details of a draft deal, but the White House says the report was a complete fabrication. Speaking in a cabinet meeting at the White House, Mr. Trump said Tehran wants to make a deal.
3: The Navy is gone, as I've said 1,000 times. The Navy is gone. Their Air Force is gone. Everything's gone, and they're negotiating on fumes. But we'll see what happens. Maybe we have to go back and finish it. Maybe we don't.
1: The Tax Ombudsman says there's been a 127% rise in complaints over the past year. Most of the near 3,000 complaints related to debt collection, penalties and tax debt interest and payments. Ombudsman Ruth Owen says the rise can largely be attributed to the Australian Taxation Office's increased focus on debt collection and on the Ombudsman's efforts to raise awareness of its service. Efforts to rescue a group of villagers trapped in a cave in Laos are continuing. The group reportedly entered the cave more than a week ago to search for gold, but became trapped after heavy rain caused floods and landslides. Rescuers found five of the group alive overnight and are continuing to search for two others. A new study has found no evidence of baby brain in mums and dads. Researchers from Monash University conducted what they say is the largest and most comprehensive study of memory and cognition in new parents. Male non-fathers self-reported better subjective memory than all other groups. Researchers say parents' ability on cognitive tests remained the same regardless of the age of their baby, crossing out sleep deprivation as a potential factor. The Attorneys General of the US states of New York and New Jersey say they have issued a subpoena to FIFA requesting information about its ticketing practices for the upcoming World Cup. The officials cited recent reports suggesting fans may have been misled about seat locations. From New York, here's the BBC's Nada Tawfiq.
4: State officials have accused FIFA of manipulating consumers and of turning buying a ticket to the World Cup into a gauntlet of confusion, fake scarcity, and impossibly high prices.